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Good evening and welcome to Bedtime Stories. Right here on WAYO, WAYOLP Rochester. My name is Jess B and I'll be your host this evening. You're listening to Bedtime Stories, where every Monday evening at 9 I will read you twisted tales to keep you up at night. Last week we read Stephen King's The Man in the Black Suit. It was written in 1994, but takes place in 1914, about a young boy who meets the devil in the woods. And this week, we will follow up on that story with The Spindly Man by Stephen Graham Jones. This was written as a tribute to The Man in the Black Suit, published in Fearful Symmetries magazine in 2014. And tonight we'll be reading this for the first time together. I have not read it yet. So, let's see what this tribute is all about. The Spindly Man by Stephen Graham Jones. They let us use the community center to talk about books. It made sense what I was doing. It was pretty much community service, not the kind mandated by a judge. This was more self-imposed. 8 months ago, not drunk or in a rush or driving through the rain, I'd skipped through a stop sign after picking my son up from the third grade, ran us into a furniture truck. Jeremy didn't die against the dashboard that day, but the surgeries are still coming. His prom date, she's going to have to look inside to see the real him. In quick succession, then, I flamed out of my year-to-year contract at our branch of the state university, and I was back stocking tools and air conditioners at night. And this, talking about books. More and more, I was thinking it was the only good thing I had in me, my only real gift, and that if I didn't share it, then the next time one of Jeremy's bills came due, my wife's dad wasn't going to come through with a check. Or the surgeon that day was going to have had one too many drinks at lunch. I'd put up a flyer at the library, the laundromat, and the car wash, and both coffee shops. There were 7 of us most Wednesdays. This week we were reading Stephen King again. Marcy from the bank had recommended him because she said she was too scared to read him alone. So we went with her into those dark places. Well, I'd already been, but I toured them through, the life, the times, the legend, and then passed a photocopied story out for the next week, for this week. The story was The Man in the Black Suit. It was about a 9-year-old kid a century ago, just out fishing one day, then encountering the devil, barely getting away. It had some resonance to it, but no real gore. What I planned to tell the group was that how it worked was it was taking a child's blind faith, America's stubborn Christianity, and making it real all at once. So really the story was a confirmation, a celebration. The old man who had been the boy, the old man writing this down in his diary, he was one of the lucky ones, the ones who never had doubt if angels and demons were real. He knew. So the study question, it was going to be which is better, to know or not to know. And yes, of course, Jeremy was 9 that day I picked him up from the third grade. He was a year older than his classmates. I'd taught in China for a year, when there were no jobs here, but his age didn't mean anything to him yet. And now he was probably going to be 2 years behind, but alive. That's the epithet I kept tagging to everything. But alive, as in, this could all be worse. I should be thankful for whatever fell on me next. Since my shift started at 9, we usually met at 6, dinner time. Each week, a different person would bring a casserole, pass out the plates. This week, it was Lou's turn. He was retired Air Force, said he'd taken a stack of paper books with him on both tours in 72, and that he was the only one in his bunkhouse who would stay awake reading. He brought chicken and dumplings and a crock pot. Aside from him and Marcy,
She of the bank. There was Drake, a straight-laced city planner, the one who told us about the community center. There was Evelyn, who always brought her crocheting but hardly ever said anything. And Jackie and her daughter Gwen, a junior in high school, there very much against her will for a taste of what literature was going to be like in college. In the flyer, I'd of course mentioned my background. So we were a healthy group of bookworms, a good mix of backgrounds and ages, anyway, if not very diverse. When the dumplings were gone and adequately praised, we put our plates under our chairs and dove into the king. Because it was his night, for food, but you could tell he felt responsible for the discussion as well, Lou pinched his jeans up his thighs, leaned forward like telling us a secret, and said that he'd hoped none of the ladies took fright to this particular story. Evelyn laughed, her needle flashing, and I got the sense that one of these nights Lou was going to ask her for coffee afterwards, and she was going to suggest the perfect place. "Scared me," Drake said. He was still wearing his tie from the day's work, not loosened or anything. "Me too," I lied, just to not leave him hanging. While King had stories that were terrifying, this one, in comparison, was safe. By burying the 9-year-old's story in the frame of an old man's journal, it was locating the devil in another time, another place, one far, far from us. Jackie elbowed her daughter just enough to get her to talk. You could tell right away who he was, from the eyes. "Those eyes," Jackie said, seconding her daughter's motion. "How did he see out of them?" Lou said, leaning back, crossing his arms. I nodded. Was liking this. The good thing about voluntary book discussions is that I don't have to play dentist. Getting people to talk's not like pulling teeth. Because they were. Because they were flames in his eye sockets, right? Marcy said. We all nodded as if seeing the devil again, as King had drawn him, tall, neatly dressed in a black suit, subtle claws at the end of his fingertips, instead of eyes just orange, flickering flames. And a mouth that could open well past what any human jawbone would allow. And the teeth. Those teeth. Maybe he doesn't have to subscribe to our rules of biology, I said, looking around the circle for support. He has to eat, Gwen said all on her own. He eats that fish, right? It's not a human hunger, though, Lou said. Just doing it for meanness, like to show off, scare that kid. Good, good, I said, wanting to stand, because it's the main way I know how to think. But remember, this is 80 years ago, for this old man remembering it now. What would you say if I offered that he just encountered a bad man in the woods that day then, because of his upbringing? He started to remember him as the devil. He started to add the stuff he knew from Sunday school. Claws, flame, teeth. He does fall asleep before it all happens, Evelyn said, hooking another stitch and pulling it through. She was our cynic. But is it any less scary if it's a dream or if it's real? Marcy asked. Or even if it was just a serial killer, Jackie added. That's pretty scary too, isn't it? Damn straight, Lou said, clapping his knee. But for every killer, there's a cop, right? I asked, shrugging nods all the way around. This is what they would have been paying for, had they been paying. So follow me now. If there are devils, then there's also... More devils, Gwen said. Kids, Marcy corrected. He means angels, Evelyn said, stabbing with a needle. I nodded, like I'd been caught. Was about to shift gears into my thesis when Lou said, But who wants to read a story about an angel, right? I lowered my face to smile. He was right, and when I looked back up to the group, the twin doors on the other side of the gym were opening up. Because they were on cylinders, were designed not to crush fingers, we got all the guy's outline before we got him. He was tall, spindly, top-hatted, his dark suit ragged at the edges, not quite long enough for his legs or his arms. For an instant, his eyes flashed, taking my breath away. But in the next instant, he was wearing a pair of those old pince-nez, their twin lenses catching the light. Beside me, Gwen flinched.
Jackie took her hand and pulled it across her own lap. "Speak of the," Lou said, just loud enough for the book circle, and chuckled. The spindly man hooked a stray chair by the door, dragged it all the way across the wooden floor of the gym to us, and set it down opposite me. "Room for one more?" he asked. "How'd you hear about us?" I said, trying to sound casual. He gave me a smile and a wink, then flapped open a much folded piece of paper, one of my flyers, all of which I was pretty sure I'd collected once we had a quorum. "Looks like he's invited," Evelyn said. "A scarf," the spindly man said about her crochet job. "I don't know just yet," Evelyn said back, definitely a challenge in her voice for all of us. We had a rhythm, had already relaxed into our assigned roles. The spindly man's eyes made the circuit of our little circle, lingering maybe a touch too long on Gwen, then launching two fingers off his right elbow in a salute to Lou. "Even the money handlers," he said about Marcy. "And you," she said right back to him, like he wasn't the first ornery customer she had to deal with. "Just happened to be strolling by," he said, refolding the flyer and stuffing it into the waist pocket of his vest. "What's the story, Doc?" he said then, right to me. I breathed in and out. Evidently, we were doing this. "Stephen King," I said, then pointedly. "The man in the black suit." "Ah," the spindly man said, his eyes on Gwen again. "The King man cometh. I know him well, you could say." "We were just talking about how if you admit devils," Drake said, "then that means the door must be open for angels as well." "Or more demons," said the spindly man, sitting back into his chair. "Inside every angel, there's a demon waiting to claw out, right? But please don't let me interrupt." And so we went valiantly forward, just with not much heart. Instead of listening or contributing, the spindly man extracted Marcy's plate from under her chair, then used his finger to scoop up her thin layer of leftover dumplings into his wide mouth. I heard myself traipsing back through Hawthorne's Young Goodman Brown for the group, trying to establish it as the literary anecdote for King this time out. Upon hearing Hawthorne, Jackie, of course, made Gwen recite what she knew about the Scarlet Letter. It gave the spindly man more excuse to stare her up and down, to, and this was the only word for it, malinger. "But," I started, not at all sure where I was going, just that I had to pull his eyes off Gwen. The spindly man was already speaking, though. "Go into the forest, taste the intangible. You come back with a story, never the proof. Am I right?" Silence. "Welcome to the land of crickets," I said in my head, quoting one of my former students. Lou coughed an old man cough deep in his chest. Marcy scuffled her shoes on the gym floor. Drake stared into his lap, his fingertips drumming some arcane personal rhythm against each other. "Good," I said at last. "Proof. It's what we were talking about before you got here. If you can prove the vital tenets of religion, then you lose the possibility of faith. So King's man in the black suit, by showing this boy that he was real, he also cored out the boy's eventual leap of faith, leaving him to lead a hollow life, as established by all the years between 9 and 90 being, as far as we see on the page, empty, devoid, and not even interesting enough to paraphrase. Sometimes you have to knock a student down with preparation." The spindly man just grinned a sharp grin. "Proof," he said. "We've all got proof, man. I bet every one of us has a story like this kid's, don't we?" Nobody said no. "You," he said to Marcy. "You've seen the devil, haven't you?" "We usually don't," I tried, but he held a hand out to me like a crossing guard might, his palm and fingers straight up. Worse, I actually stopped. "I don't know what it was," Marcy said. The spindly man smiled.
and lowered his hand. "We were 12, Marcy said. "I told my mom I was staying at Reese's, and she said she was staying at my house, you know. So we were going to camp out under the old windmill. It was a dare." "Dare, dare," the spindly man urged. "Of course we didn't sleep," Marcy said, her eyes flashing up to Jackie in something like an apology, as if she were being a bad influence on Gwen. "Then about 2 or 3 in the morning, our flashlights both died at once. We looked up the side of the windmill. The moon was bright that night, and right above us." "No," Lou said, and I looked at him. Did he know where this story was going? "And then coming down the side of the windmill, already about 10 feet from the top, I don't know, there was somebody, okay? Maybe it was just a jacket worker. The worker had left tied up there." "Because they always do that," the spindly man said. "We ran," Marcy said. "We ran and we ran, and he was behind us the whole way. We just knew it." "And you came back with a story," the spindly man said. "That's your proof." "Good. Do we think she's lying, folks? Is her story enough for you? Or do you need her to have scars on her back from sharp fingernails? Or a dead friend who wasn't quite fast enough?" "She did die," Marcy said, her voice cracking a bit. "Later that year, got hit on the highway trying to go, we didn't know where. Oh, God." She turned her head, balancing tears in her eyes. "And you?" the spindly man said to Lou. "Me," Evelyn said, uncharacteristically. "One night, coming home from bringing dinner to my husband on the night shift, I noticed the fuel gauge was too far in the red. And there were only cotton fields between me and home. And there were these wild packs of dogs that year. My cousin had already been mauled. But then, right when the engine sputtered, a pair of headlights popped into my rear view and stayed there all the way until I pulled into the driveway. And then the car died." "An angel," Gwen said. Evelyn just stared at the man. "Next," he said, no humor in his voice at all. "Who are you, anyway?" Lou said. "Somebody who needs proof," he said. "Of what?" "The intangible," the spindly man over-enunciated. "You know." "I don't have to tell you," Lou said. "I never even told my wife." of course," the spindly man said. "All manners now. Just leave Marcy running home through the darkness all alone." Lou looked from the spindly man to Marcy, then to me. "So maybe I saw something once," he said. Just to have control again, I nodded for him to continue. The spindly man shifted in his chair in anticipation. "We were at... well, it doesn't matter," Lou started off. "Way past the DMZ. Deep. No support. Somebody was shooting at us from a fortified position, so we ventilated his little roost, and he stopped shooting, like you have to, because you're dead." "Exactly," the man said. "The dead don't shoot, of course they don't. What is this, television?" Lou wasn't listening to him anymore, though. "Only once we broke cover. The dead sniper. He came back up over the lip of his little parapet. Except, I was the only one to see it. He was still dead, and there was another man up there with him, moving. He was moving the dead sniper's arms like a puppet, putting his finger on the trigger. We lost 3 more men that day." "And you made it home," the spindly man said. "Good for you. You're living, breathing proof of the intangible. You saw it, respected it, and were given your life in return. Who else now?" There was Jackie, Gwen, Drake, and me. "When her father died," Jackie started, her hand gripping Gwen's knee. But then Drake cut in. "I used to lie in my bed all night. I knew there weren't any monsters in the closet or under the bed. That was stupid. But outside was much bigger." "It is. It is," the spindly man said, smiling again.
his lips thin enough as to hardly even be there at all. "So one night," Drake said, "one night I decided I was going to call it out. My fear, I mean. I was going to get up, go to my window, peek out the corner. If nobody was there, then it was just all in my head. But then, when I pulled the curtain to the side, there was a pair of eyes looking back at me." The man laughed in his chest. Jackie gripped Gwen's hand harder. "It was my own reflection," Drake said then, right to the spindly man. "It was proof I was being stupid, that I was a kid. Does that count?" "Did it feel stupid?" the man asked. "Or did you sleep in your parents' room that night?" Drake didn't say anything, just drummed his fingers. "After my husband passed over," Jackie said then, speaking for her and Gwen both evidently, "we could hear something in the garage some nights." "Mom," Gwen said, trying to shut her up. "And one time I finally went out there with a spatula." "To scramble some brains," the spindly man said. "And there was a puppy," Jackie said. "He'd left us a puppy." "The garage door was open, Mom," Gwen said. "And tell me," said the man, "did you keep it, this puppy? Are you giving it unmonitored access to your house now?" "Unmonitored," Lou said, defensive. "Who knows what our pets are up to when we're away?" the spindly man said, angling his narrow face over at me now. "They could stand up on two legs, walk around, sniff at the vents for things only a dog could smell living up there. Waiting up there." "Stop," Evelyn said. The spindly man was still watching me. "Good, Professor," he said. I looked from face to face of the group. This wasn't at all where I'd meant this discussion to go, but I had to admit, what we were doing, it was showing what we brought to the story, which had to reveal, in part, the means by which it had got to us, like an archetypal well of shared stories. One king had the savvy to tap into. We all had a devil on our back trail. Or, in my case, in front of me. "The day of the wreck," I said, swallowing loudly, at least in my ears. "The driver of the furniture truck, I don't think he was a person. Not anymore. I think he'd been waiting all day just across the intersection. He was smiling when we hit him. And you don't smile, do you? What kind of person smiles when a kid's about to get disfigured for life?" Jackie reached across Gwen to pat my thigh. "Now," the spindly man said to the group, "the good doctor here, do you actually believe a man in a black suit was driving that truck that day? Or has his own memory and guilt altered his memory of it?" "This is over," I said, standing, my chair scraping away from me. It was too loud in the tight gym, too sudden, and I didn't care. "But," Marcy said, "he's right," Lou said, standing as well, his eyes with mine. The soldier always looking for someone to guard. It was so cliched, so stupid, and I was so thankful for him. He went around collecting plates, everybody else standing to help, to arrange. Everybody except for the spindly man. He hadn't moved from his chair. He was just letting the group course around him. His arms crossed like he was in a pout, and he wanted us to know it. As was custom in our little group, I stayed in what had been our circle, shook hands and gripped shoulders, and it made me feel like the captain going down with the ship. Lou held onto my hand longer than he had to, pulled me close. "You good?" he said, meaning the spindly man. "I'm golden," I said, and smiled to prove it, then ducked my head for Evelyn to drape her just-made scarf around my neck. She pecked me on the cheek, Drake shook my hand, and the last one through the double doors was Gwen. She looked back to me, her eyes plaintive, almost, like she was telling me no. I raised my hand in farewell. Behind me, the spindly man coughed into his hand.
We have to leave now, I told him. Though it went till 8, he said, standing to face me. Not tonight. When I reached for his chair to put it up, he took it instead, jerked it away. Good selection, he said. The man in the black suit. I identify with it, you could say. You never told us your proof, I said. Of the intangible. We were standing at center court. Some of us don't need proof, he said, measuring his words. But tonight, next campfire I find myself at, I might tell the riveting story of the book group. The one who didn't know what they were playing with. The one who thought stories are just made up. What do you think, Doc? I got a winner there? Tonight was a horror story for us, I told him, more than a little proud of myself for coming up with that. Not you. So I take I'm uninvited, he said. Will that stop you? I said back. He looked to the dark gym behind me to get me to look as well, it seemed. I didn't. I wouldn't. Maybe tonight's story isn't over yet, he said then. Before I could reply, he was pushing back to the double doors. Tell Captain Lewis thank you, if you will, for the dish, and for remembering. Remember, I started, but now he was tipping his hat and bowing out. Gone. I finally breathed and looked behind me now that I could. The whole gym was dark, a patchwork of deeper and deeper shadows. At work tonight, there were going to be walls and walls of shadows, I knew. Me moving silently through them with a cart, a dolly, a back brace, a broken sun, one I was so grateful for. It hurt. I wanted to cry, I think. Instead, I straightened the spindly man's chair. It was already straight, but I wanted to make it straighter. Next, I turned like always to nod bye to the ghost of the book group, to thank it for keeping me sane, for letting me give back and pay my dues. And then I walked across the thick blue sideline for the double doors that would lock comfortably behind me, and only looked up when I was almost there, to the crash bars, to the door handles. 2 points of flame flickering in the reflection. My back straightened and I gulped air as quietly as I could. Behind me, the spindly man, he crept around to the side door, let himself in, and was standing behind me now, his fingertips extending into claws, his rows of teeth glistening against each other, his eyes on fire. I jerked back from the reflection. It was a stupid move, should have sent me right into his chest, only nothing. I even looked again, which is always the first mistake, the first step onto that slippery slope. Just emptiness behind me. The whole gym, nobody. I spun back round to the doors. Sure, he'd got around me somehow. He would be waiting. But it was just me. I nodded that I was being stupid, that I was scaring myself like Drake had been talking about, and took another step forward. Those orange eyes faded in again. I shook my head. No, no. The eyes did too. And then, like I had to, I cupped my hand over the right side of my face, and then lowered that hand to cover my other eye. It was me. I was the devil. I am the devil, the one smiling behind the wheel that day. In Stephen King's story of the kid's dad looking over his shoulder into the tangled woods, he's cueing in to some indistinct rustling in the trees, some smell, some evil presence. My face was lost in the brush. He couldn't see me hunched over and grinning, my face wet with tears, my split tongue reaching up to dab them off my cheek. Run, I'd said to that kid, that 9-year-old, or I'd try to. With every trick I had, if he stayed, then something might happen to him. Something bad. But it does anyway.

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0: Way out right here?
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It's way out right here, just the way you want it.

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Anyone? Anyone?

0: No, I'm sightseeing.
1: Oh, really?
0: Yeah. I hate to use the word tourist, but it's not like I can hide it.
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0: Nation today stepped up its pressure on the Iranian government by charging the hostages are now being mistreated. State Department spokesman John Fratner delivered the charges.
1: There's reason to be concerned about the health and treatment of several of the hostages.
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1: The milk is sour. 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

0: song. 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
0: 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It's Way-O.
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0: Only place to be.
1: That's right. Keep it here.

They turned into a little bit of a little bit of a little bit of a little bit of a little bit of a little bit of a little bit of a little bit of a little bit of a little bit of a little bit of a little bit of a little bit of a little bit of a little bit of a little bit of a little bit of a little bit of a little bit of a little bit of a little bit of a little bit of a little bit of a little bit of a little bit of a little bit of a little bit of a little bit of a little bit of a little bit of a little bit of a little bit of a little bit of a little bit of a little bit of a little bit of a little bit of a little bit of a little bit of a little bit of a little bit of a little bit of a little bit of a little bit of a little bit of a little bit of a little bit of a little bit of a little bit of a little bit of a little bit of a little bit of a little bit of a little bit of a little bit of a little bit of a little bit of a little bit of a little bit of a little bit of a little bit of a little bit of a little bit of a little bit of a little bit of a little bit of a little bit of a little bit of a little bit of a little bit of a little bit of a little bit of a little bit of a little bit of a little bit

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I'm a proud supporter of WAYO 104.3 MHz, way out right here in Rochester.

Wow, 104.3. You've been listening to Keep Dreaming here on WAO. My name is Kate. We just heard music from Space-Time Continuum with Swing Fantasy from the 1996 Astroworks release Emit ECAPS, an anagram of Space-Time. The Guts before that with Electric Poison from the Tropical Twista label. And Andrew Peckler before that, Sunshower at Sandy Island, from his 2019 album, Sounds from Phantom Islands. Wave Temples before that, Isle Enchanted Part 1, from the album Isle Enchanted, from the Not Fun Record label, 2016. And Magnetophonique with Awakening, also a Not Fun release from 2018, the album Une Cartographie Ideale, and Dravier and Wellness before that from Sundrifts, a Jungle Gym Records release from 2019. We heard Drift 1, and very recent music from Jihei Hatakayama from the album Unconsciousness Silence. We heard Unconsciousness Silence 4, and that was in the most recent batch of Constellation Tatsu releases from April 2026. 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

4.3. Music from OMD. Orchestral Maneuvers in the Dark. Many ways to spell that. Correctly or incorrectly. That was the extended mix. I guess I can't call myself a super fan because I did catch them live in Toronto in the past 10 years or so and didn't know until then, until they did that song that Paul Humphreys was singing. He does the vocals. So, neat. They both do vocals, huh? Not just the handsome and charismatic Andy McCluskey. Excellent lead man.

Jeremy McCluskey also has the moves, so he really is a good one. The lead singer, but Paul Humphries brings the sweetness and the sounds, all those synthesizer sounds. So, good combo, OMD. Orchestral maneuvers in the dark. Didn't want to crowd your car screens, if you have such a thing, with just the name. So, OMD, they're known as, of course. Heavenly Bodies before that with Rains on Me from 1988. The album Celestial from Selamore Records, an offshoot, I guess, of Beggar's Banquet.

0: And Leticia Sadier started the set. You may recognize her voice from Stereolab. This is from her 2010 solo album, The Trip. We heard By the Sea. More music after this.
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Music right now from Mouse on Mars. Yippee. We just heard music from Sparkle Division, Beehive Switchblade, from Classified in 2021, a temporary residence limited release. William Basinski in Sparkle Division. Guy, huh? Very talented, very influential. I think he was just in Toronto recently, as part of some sort of festival. Couldn't make it to that one. Brand new heavies before that, Mind Trips, from the 1994 album Brother Sister. Cover looks like a Benetton situation. And Orange Cake Mix before that, your favorite coffee shop, from the 1997 album Another Orange World. Huh? Little nod to Brian Eno. And Tahiti 80 started that set with Heartbeat from the year 2000.

Well, it's the first Tuesday of summer. We might not know it because it's 58 degrees outside and maybe a little overcast. Anyone else have a big, big headache yesterday? I sure did. Jeepers. But that's not stopping us from taking full advantage of every day of summer this year. Am I right?

Wow, 104.3. Well, I guess that does it for us today, huh? Thanks for listening to Wayo. We just heard music from Jihan and Camion with After. After what? What comes after? So many questions. From the 6 Degrees label. Also from the 6 Degrees label, Bombay Dub Orchestra with Montuno Skank. And the B-52s starting the set with Theme from A Nude Beach. From their 1986 album, Bouncing Off the Satellites. Produced by Tony Mansfield from New Music. Music with a K. And other projects. Naked Eyes. Yukihiro Takahashi from Yellow Magic Orchestra. And this album that the B-52s did, slight departure, I guess, but the first one they did without Ricky Wilson. Cindy's brother, Cindy Wilson, in the B-52s. One of two donning a huge beehive, also known as a B-52. Huh? Come on.

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Hey, always fun, huh? Tuning into Wayo. 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

Hey there, folks. It is 9:03 here at WAYOLP Rochester. You are tuned into Ether Transmissions, and my name is Chris Young. I'm your special guest host today, filling in for Juliet Echo November. And today's theme on Ether Transmissions is superheroes. We just heard from Nelson Riddle and his orchestra from 1966 from the exclusive original television soundtrack album to the TV show Batman. And the song we heard was To the Batmobile, which also incorporates some of the Batman theme music as well. I think the 1966 Batman TV show was probably my first superhero that I kind of became enchanted with. It was either Batman, the 1966 to 68 show, or it was Underdog, the cartoon. Not really sure which one of those came first, but those both loom large in my memory. Anyway, on today's show, I'm going to focus on superheroes and bring you music relating to superheroes in mythology, superheroes in TV and movies, superheroes in music. Anyway, just let me remind you, what is a superhero? A superhero is a character who typically possesses superpowers or abilities beyond those of ordinary people. They usually possess non-human or superhuman biology, such as Wonder Woman, a goddess, or Spider-Man, who got bitten by a radioactive spider and it changed his, you know, DNA and organs and things. But some superheroes, like Batman or Iron Man, derive their status from advanced technology that they create and use. Superheroes are frequently costumed, concealing their identity, and fit the role of the hero, typically using their power to help the world become a better place or dedicating themselves to protecting the public and fighting crime. Anyway, over the years, there have been some really wonderful theme songs for superheroes, superhero TV shows, both live action and animated. And so let's hear a few of those, starting with the 1967 theme song from the animated cartoon Spider-Man. Here you go.

Hey there, folks, and we just heard the theme song from the TV show The Greatest American Hero, the song called Believe It or Not, parens, Greatest American Hero, by Joey Scarbury. Now, that TV show aired from 1981 to 1983, and it was kind of unusual because it was about an incompetent superhero to some degree. This series was about a high school special ed teacher named Ralph Hinckley, and it chronicled his adventures after some aliens gave him this red and black suit that gave him superhuman abilities. But unfortunately, he lost the instruction book, and over the course of the show, he has to learn how to use the suit's powers by trial and error, often with comical results. Yes. And let's see. So on today's episode of Ether Transmissions, I, Chris Young, your special guest host, will be bringing you music about superheroes and all sorts of things like that. So let's see. Before The Greatest American Hero theme, we heard the theme from the TV show Wonderbug, which was created by Sid and Marty Croft, created a lot of different crazy kids shows in the 1970s. Wonderbug ran from 1976 to 1978, and it was about a rusty old dune buggy called Schlepcar, who was found by a bunch of teenagers, and they figured out that he could transform into a supercar when they honked this magical horn, and then he could fly and he could catch crooks. So, right, that was the Wonderbug theme by Jimmy Haskell before the Greatest American Hero theme. Before Wonderbug, we heard another Croft creation, Electra Woman and Dynagirl, the theme song by Deborah Klinger. And that was preceded by the Underdog theme, credited to W. Biggers. And the Wonder Woman theme came before that from John Baller. And I started off that set with the Spider-Man theme from the 1967 Spider-Man cartoon. That is credited to the CBC vocalists. And these theme songs for these cartoon shows, they are pretty darn short, so I'm scrambling to stay on top of things here. One interesting thing about the Spider-Man theme song is that one from the 1967 cartoon show is that it's sort of a rare case where the superhero in the show or in the world of the superhero is actually aware of their own theme song. Because apparently in the 2014 movie, The Amazing Spider-Man 2, Peter has the theme song as a ringtone on his phone, and he also whistles the tune while defeating the Rhino. And then in the 2018 movie Spider-Man Into the Spider-Verse, Peter Parker of Earth-1610B refers to his own catchy theme song, and they even put in a little bit of footage of the 1967 cartoon show in there. Anyway, enough talking about superheroes. Let's hear some more superhero stuff. And up next, we're going to hear a lot of these superhero theme songs are really exciting and punchy, but sometimes they're a little more, I don't know, maudlin isn't the right word, but more sort of emotional and emotive. Let's hear the theme song from the 1970s Incredible Hulk live action show. And this one is by Joe Harnell.

In the Great Hall of the Justice League, there are assembled the world's four greatest heroes, created from the cosmic legends of the universe. Superman, Wonder Woman,

0: Junior Super Friends, Wendy, Marvin, and Wonder Dog. Their mission, to fight injustice, to right that which is wrong, and to serve all mankind.
1: All right, so that was the theme song from the first Super Friends cartoon series from 1973. And the composers were Hoyt Curtin and Will Schaefer. And then before that, we heard the theme from the Incredible Hulk TV show. And that one is credited to Joe Harnell. Now, the Super Friends aired for years and years and years on Saturday mornings as a cartoon. And over the years, the name of the Super Friends TV show changed, and they added in some new superheroes and took out some superheroes and et cetera, et cetera. So let's see. The first season was just Super Friends, two words, 1973. Then in 1977, it changed to the all-new Super Friends Hour. Then in 78, it became Challenge of the Super Friends. By 79, it had morphed into the world's greatest Super Friends, one word. From 1980 to 1983, we went back to Super Friends. And then in 84, Super Friends, the legendary superpower show. And by 85, it had become the superpowers team, Galactic Guardians. Phew. Anyway, one thing I want to mention is back earlier in the show, I also squeezed in the Wonder Woman opening credits, and I think we heard the opening credits and the closing credits from the Wonder Woman TV series, which aired from 1975 to 1979. Officially, I believe that was three seasons. And one interesting thing about the Wonder Woman TV show was that season one was set in the 1940s, and then the network realized, wow, this is really expensive to do all these 1940s costumes and cars and stuff like that. And so then they moved it in the series by season two into the 70s, and then they were able to save some money on the production of that show. Let's see. So we've been hearing a lot of TV superhero stuff, but there have also been some really good popular songs or even radio hits written about superheroes, or at least that mention superheroes. So let's hear a few of those. This next one is going to be a cover. The song was made most famous by the group REM in 1986 from their album Life's Rich Pageant. The song is called Superman, but it actually was written by a psychedelic band and released in 1969. The band that originally wrote it and released it was called The Click, or Clique, C-L-I-Q-U-E. Anyway, let's hear REM's version of Superman. This one was a favorite of mine. I think this was the first REM album I ever got. So here is Superman from REM from 1986. And then we're going to hear a few other popular music superhero songs. Maybe we'll hear a little bit of Black Sabbath and Robin Hitchcock, and we'll see what we get to.

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Hey there, folks. It is 9:40 here at WAYO-LP Rochester. You are tuned into Ether Transmissions, and I am your special guest host, Chris Young. Usually I'm here on Sunday mornings with the show Our Friends Electric, but today I'm happily filling in for Juliet Echo November and bringing you songs on the theme of superheroes. We just heard from Robin Hitchcock and the Egyptians with the song Superman from 1986. Before that, we heard the song Iron Man from Black Sabbath, originally released in 1970. Before that, Donovan went back to 1966 with the song Sunshine Superman, and I started off that set with plain old Superman as covered by REM in 1986, but originally released in 1969 by a band called The Click. So a lot of people, well, it was a long time before I realized that that REM song Superman was actually a cover. Anyway, let's see here. So we leaned kind of heavily into Superman in that

last set. Let's bounce back to Batman. Now, we did hear a little bit of Batman earlier in the show, and in the 1960s, when the Batman TV show first started airing in 1966, it sort of led to a Batman and Robin craze. They're just toys and record albums and books and comics and all sorts of things. The U.S. went nuts for Batman and Robin. And one of the interesting pieces of music that was released was a 1966 sort of novelty album. The album was called Batman and Robin. It has a very colorful kind of comic book cover. And the album is credited to the sensational guitars of Dan and Dale. And it's got songs like the Batman theme song and the Penguin Chase and the Batcave. It's a almost entirely instrumental album, again, credited to the sensational guitars of Dan and Dale. But it turns out that most of the musicians on this release were actually members of Sun Ra's Orchestra and the Danny Kalb Blues Project. So one of the world's first psychedelic rock bands and one of the world's first jam bands. So why don't we hear the Sun Ra version of the Batman theme song from that 1966 Batman and Robin album, again credited to the sensational guitars of Dan and Dave.

0: All right, and that was the sensational guitars of Dan and Dave, a.k.a. Sun Ra, and members of Sun Ra's orchestra, and members of the Danny Kell Blues Project with their version of the Batman theme from a 1966 album called Batman and Robin, instrumental stuff for the most part. That's the only song that really has some voices on it, and the rest are instrumental tracks inspired by the 1966 to 68 Batman TV show. And let's see, now let's get a little more a little more Batman. This next track is by Nelson Riddle and his orchestra. It is a legitimate release for the Batman TV show, and this one celebrates Robin's delightful exclamations that he shouts out at various times when frustrated by the bad guys. This one is called Holy Flypaper, from Nelson Riddle and his orchestra.
1: Holy Flypaper!

All right, and that was Nelson Riddle and his orchestra with Holy Flypaper, and we heard a little bit of Burt Ward in there with his classic line, Holy Flypaper, and we'll hear some more Burt Ward later in the show with a very strange compatriot for a very interesting and weird song that Burt Ward released during the era of the Batman TV show, the late 1960s. Anyway, my name is Chris Young, and you are tuned into Ether Transmissions, and today I am bringing you songs about superheroes, and I've got a little set of some Spider-Man theme stuff. We heard the original 1967 Spider-Man cartoon theme song, but Spider-Man appeared on TV on other shows, and one of Spider-Man's more famous places that he appeared was from on the Electric Company, the PBS series The Electric Company, which ran from 1971 to 77. Anyway, it employed basically sketch comedy to teach children grammar and reading skills. Kids who had sort of aged out of Sesame Street could move on to The Electric Company. And so I've got a great record released by PBS called Spidey Super Stories on the Peter Pan record label. It features Spider-Man is Born plus seven other action-packed stories. But my favorite on here is Spider-Man versus Mr. Measles. So let's hear that. And then we'll hear a couple other Spider-Man themed songs. Here we go with The Electric Company, and see if you recognize some of the voices in here.

0: Spider-Man meets the meanest menace of all. Spidey versus Mr. Measles. In his little room next to the pickle factory, the evil Mr. Measles is planning to rule the world.
1: Yes, I'm finally going to do it. I have a million measles spots in this bag. I'll throw these spots at people, and they'll get the measles. Then everybody will have to stay in bed, in the dark, where they can't read. By the time they get better, I'll rule the world. Watch out. Here I come. Have you had your measles shot?
0: But our web-slinging friend, Spider-Man, is swinging across the city. His spider sense tells him something's wrong.
2: I see danger.
3: Look, it's Mr. Measles.
2: Don't let him spot you.
1: Too late. When I fling my bag of spots, you'll get the measles and have to stay in bed. You can't have books, magazines, or newspapers. Then I can rule the world.
3: Spot, I have the measles.
4: Me too.
3: He even gave measles to my car.
2: My shopping bag has measles too.
3: Somebody do something.
2: Stop.
1: Spider-Man, my enemy! I'll fix you! What are you going to do about these spots?
2: I'll sling this web! That's what, you measly menace! You won't rule the world now!
1: You win this time, you creepy crawly! But I'll be back!
0: But did Spidey really beat Mr. Measles?
2: What do I see on my hands and arms? Oh, no. Spots. Looks like 10 days in bed for me.

Hey there, folks. It is 9:58 here at WAYO-LP Rochester. You are tuned into Ether Transmissions. My name is Chris Young, and I am your special guest host today, bringing you a show on the theme of superheroes. We just heard Weird Al Yankovic with Ode to a Superhero, specifically Spider-Man. And before that, we heard an episode of the Electric Company's Spidey series of sketches. We heard Spider-Man versus Mr. Measles, and in there you definitely, hopefully, could hear the voice of the magical voice of Morgan Freeman. The Electric Company had quite a few folks in there who were famous in other ways before and after the Electric Company, like Rita Moreno, and other people whose names I can't think of. But anyway, I've got one more interesting Spider-Man song for you. In 1976, there was a record released that was called Spider-Man, Rock Reflections of a Superhero. And it was sort of a rock opera centering around Spider-Man. It's kind of heavy, but then, you know, Spider-Man always was a superhero that has a lot of feelings. Let's see, some of the songs on this album are High Wire, Square Boy, New Point of View, Spider-Man, and No One's Got a Crush on Peter. And then this one that we're going to hear, the song is called Spider-Man. Let's see, what's it called? It's called Peter Stays and Spider-Man Goes. And this is just credited to various artists. But again, from Spider-Man, Rock Reflections of a Superhero, here is Peter Stays and Spider-Man Goes.

Okay, and that was Peter Stays and Spider-Man Goes from the 1976 rock opera Spider-Man, Rock Reflections of a Superhero. And whew, boy, that concludes our Spider-Man set. Let's see. Up next, let's see, we're going to... let's see, anything else I wanted to mention about those other Spider-Man songs? I don't think so. I think I got to everything. This is a good time to answer the question, hey, can a vehicle be a superhero? Well, sort of. There have been a whole bunch of TV shows, mostly TV shows, that involved superhero vehicles or superhero duos where we've got a human and a vehicle. And one of those is the cartoon Speed Racer that originated in Japan. And let's see, I think Speed Racer, where the heck, where are my notes about Speed Racer? Oh my gosh, I have stuff about Speed Racer. Yes, okay. Just want to remind you, we already did hear one vehicle-themed superhero song. It was Wonderbug from the Sid and Marty Krofft show Wonderbug, about a rusty dune buggy that turns into a supercar. But let's see. So the TV cartoon Speed Racer, actually, I found this kind of interesting. It aired simultaneously in Japan and the U.S. from 1967 to 1968. And the Speed Racer theme song, well, I kind of love it, and I kind of cringe when I hear it. I think it starts out really amazingly, and then it sort of collapses into, I don't know, dorkiness. Anyway, you can decide for yourself. Let's hear the Speed Racer theme song, and then we'll hear some other vehicle superhero songs after Speed Racer. Here we go. And the Speed Racer theme song is credited to Danny Davis and the Nashville Brass.

0: All right, and that was the Knight Rider theme song by Stu Phillips and Glenn Larson. And Knight Rider, the TV series, originally aired for 4 seasons on NBC from 1982 to 1986, then from 97 to 98. Wow, there was Team Knight Rider. Then 2008 to 2009, there was another reboot just called Knight Rider in 2008-2009. And there actually were 3 TV movies, Knight Rider 2000 in 1991, Knight Rider 2010 in 1994, and the just self-titled Knight Rider 2008. Phew. So Knight Rider inspired some other TV series, one short-lived one was a TV show called Nighthawk. Called Street Hawk. Street Hawk, and that was about a crime-fighting duo. Some guy who you're going to hear about in just a minute, and his super intelligent computerized motorcycle. And this one has a theme song by Tangerine Dream, a song that they originally released called Le Parc. Anyway, let's hear the theme song from Street Hawk. And then then we're gonna hear some more vehicle themed songs, including one that was just only a pilot was ever made of a TV show starring Jack Black, more vehicle superhero theme songs coming right up. So where am I going to find what I'm playing next? Okay, Street Hawk. Let me just push some buttons here and get this going. And I think this one starts off with an explanation of the Street Hawk mythology.
1: This is Jesse Mock, an ex-motorcycle cop injured in the line of duty. Now a police troubleshooter, he's been recruited for a top-secret government mission to ride Street Hawk, an all-terrain attack motorcycle designed to fight urban crime, capable of incredible speeds up to 300 miles an hour and immense firepower. Only one man, federal agent Norman Tuttle, knows Jesse Mock's true identity.

0: Whoa, okay. That was the Street Hawk theme, aka Le Parc by Tangerine Dream. And sorry about that cutoff, folks. And that was basically sort of a ripoff and inspired by the TV show Knight Rider, the Street Hawk about an intelligent motorcycle, Knight Rider being about a super intelligent car and his human partner. And then in 1999, Ben Stiller and a bunch of other people created a pilot for a science fiction comedy superhero show called Heat Vision and Jack that was to star Jack Black. And so let's hear the intro and intro theme and credits intro and mythology explanation of Heat Vision and Jack, and then we're going to hear from the band Suicide.
1: Jack Austin, astronaut. Exposed to inappropriate levels of solar energy.
2: Sunlight makes him the world's smartest man.
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1: Heat Vision, the motorcycle with the mind of Jack's unemployed roommate. Together they run for their lives, blocked at every turn by adventure.

And that was Ghost Rider by the band Suicide from their 1977 debut self-titled album. And Suicide's vocalist, Alan Vega, said that Ghost Rider was his favorite comic book because it had all these religious, metaphysical things going on in it. So that was the song Ghost Rider by the band Suicide. And that wrapped up a set of vehicle themed, superhero themed songs on today's special episode of Ether Transmissions. My name is Chris Young, and I'm filling in for Juliet Echo November today, bringing you a show all about superheroes. And let's see, what are we going to hear next? Next, we're going to go back to the world of pop music for a little while. And this next one is by the band Paul McCartney and Wings, or by Paul McCartney and his band Wings. And the song is called Magneto and Titanium Man. And I think I'm going to push this button and then you can hear the song.

0: 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Let's go. 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
1: Roger. Ready to move out.

0: Hey there, folks. This is from the soundtrack of the Batman and Robin movie. It's Snoop Dogg and Lady of Rage and RBX with Batman and Robin. And before that, we heard from Paul McCartney and Wings with Magneto and Titanium Man. On today's episode of Ether Transmissions, I'm bringing you superhero-themed songs and music and et cetera, et cetera, et cetera. And I got one more Batman song for you because Batman's the best. I think Batman is pretty much my favorite superhero since I was a very little kid. Let's hear from the Tim Burton Batman movie. This one is from Prince's soundtrack to that movie. It is Bat Dance.
1: Oh, I got a live one here.

Whew. And this is Batman by Prince. And man, this song goes all over the place and goes on and on and on. And in there, you could hear some of the stars of the 1989 Tim Burton movie Batman, like Jack Nicholson and Michael Keaton and Kim Basinger in there as well. Let's see. And before Bat Dance from Prince, we heard from Snoop Dogg and Lady of Rage and RBX with their song Batman and Robin, which I believe was also from the movie soundtrack to the Batman and Robin movie, which was, I think, the one that people really didn't like. Let's see. What have we got up next? Oh, one more Batman-related song. This is a weird one. This is very earnest. It is, Frank Zappa and Burt Ward in the 1960s released this song called Boy Wonder, I Love You. And Frank Zappa in interviews said that Burt Ward was really just deadly, deadly serious about this song, even though it sounds like he's kind of having fun with it, but he was really serious. So here is Boy Wonder, I Love You with Burt Ward and Frank Zappa on instrumentation.

0: your pal, the Boy Wonder. Taking this opportunity to catch up on my fan mail. Even as a Boy Wonder, it's really hard to read all the tons of mail I get. Here is a happy letter from someone just about your age. Dear cute, wonderful, fabulous, magnificent, exquisite Boy Wonder, a cold chill runs up my spine every time I see you sock a villain. And oh, how I cry when you're even scratched. Please don't send me a mimeograph copy of interesting facts about you. I want your handwriting. I have a whole wall of my room dedicated to you. Oh, Boy Wonder, I'm making a gum wrapper chain to symbolize my love for you. It's going to be as long as I am tall. And I'm 5'10" in stocking feet. Please, Boy Wonder, please come next Saturday and sleep for a week or two. I will feed you breakfast in bed. I will make your bed for you. And I like you so much that I want you to spend the whole summer with me. I hope you know this is a girl writing.
1: And now we go from Boy Wonder, I Love You to Nobody Loves the Hulk from the Traits.
2: There's panic in the streets as the unheard-of terror of a half-man, half-monster runs wild through the city.
3: There he goes!
2: Don't miss The Manster, a genuine thriller in the most frightening sense of the word.

0: It's full of high-grade anthracite. I've been putting the money there, improving it. I know it'll pay off.
1: Why haven't you told them?
0: They were against it from the start. They think it's mined out, but I know it isn't.
1: Will all this expense show up in the books?
0: Sure. Better than that.

0: Come on. You have to see this. Black gold.
1: More. More. More, where are you?
2: Over here.
1: The lights went out.
2: I know.
1: You got a flashlight?
2: Of course.
1: I can't see it, Moore. Where?
2: Over here. Just follow me.
1: I can't see you, Moore.
2: Over here, Banner. See? Over here.
1: Moore, cut the kidding.
2: Just follow me. Pied Piper, right?
1: Moore. Moore, where are you? Turn on your light. Moore.
2: I know this mine like the back of my own hand, Benson. I don't need a light. Just follow my footsteps.
1: More!
2: You're right, Benson. These overheads are pretty weak. I think if I kick one, like this... Why, I think the whole place might cave in. Where are you, Benson? Where are you now?
1: Behind these rocks. What have you done? You've trapped me. More!
2: You didn't really think there was any coal left in this old shaft, did you? The Jasons are stupid people, Benson. Trusting people. Pretty soon they'll learn their lesson. When they're broke and I own the mine.
1: You're gonna leave me here?
2: You got it. Nobody will ever know. This mine hasn't had a foot set in it in over 50 years. Enjoy yourself, Benson. Mine some coal while you're waiting. If you can find any.
3: David Bruce Banner, trapped in a remote coal mine, sealed in a natural tomb, the air becoming close, stifling, the underground waters rising. But within the peaceful man, the rampaging monster breaks his bonds. Ice-cold anger turns to raging fury. And from the blazing fury there emerges the Hulk. Huge, massive, a towering juggernaut, the Hulk strikes out at everything around him. Walls crumble, timbers snap, crack, great boulders are thrown like small pebbles as the Hulk rampages through the mine. Charging through the tunnels like a roaring tank, the Hulk overtakes Keith Moore.
2: No! No! Get away! What are you? No! No! No!
4: And that was from the Peter Pan Adventure record, The Incredible Hulk and the Black Chasm, from Peter Pan Records. Released sometime in the 1970s. And before that excerpt from The Incredible Hulk and the Black Chasm, we heard from The Traits with Nobody Loves the Hulk. And before that, we heard Burt Ward and Frank Zappa with Boy Wonder, I Love You. It is 1040 here at WAYOLP Rochester. You're tuned into Ether Transmissions. I'm your special guest host today, Chris Young, bringing you a show on the theme of superheroes. And I've got some more TV show superhero themes for you, so let's get back to those with the Powerpuff Girls theme song from the late 90s. Mid-90s? I don't know, somewhere in the 90s.
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0: Hey there, folks, and that was the intro or opening theme to The Bionic Woman by Jeff Love and his orchestra. Before that, we heard from the Terry Tuners with the Mighty Mouse theme song, and the Powerpuff Girls started things off with Thomas Chase is credited with the Powerpuff Girls theme song. And let's see, up next, let's keep it bionic with the theme from the $6 Million Man.
1: It looks good in this one.
2: Roger. VCS arm switch is on.
1: Okay, Victor.
2: Landing rocket arm switch is on. Here comes the throttle. Circuit breakers in.
3: We have separation.
2: Roger. Inboard and outboard, you're on. We're coming forward with the side stick.
1: Well, looks good.
3: Roger. I've got a blowout. Vapor 3.
1: Hit your pitch to zero.
3: Pitch is out. I can't hold out to two.
2: Direction out.
4: Austin, astronaut, a man barely alive.
5: Gentlemen, we can rebuild him. We have the technology. We have the capability to make the world's first bionic man. Steve Austin will be that man. Better than he was before. Better, stronger, faster.

Hey there, folks, and that was Oliver Nelson with the intro theme to The $6 Million Man. And we're winding down today's episode of Ether Transmissions with a focus on superheroes. But I've got a couple more tracks for you. Let's see. When my kids were little, they liked to watch the show The Aquabats. The Aquabats started off as a sort of a ska band, but with like superhero type costumes, and eventually they got their own TV show. And so we're going to hear the Aquabats Super Show theme song, and then I'll wind things down with a little bit more of a celebration of the Batman TV show from the 1960s, and the song. What is it called? We're going to hear Holy Hole in the Donut, more celebration of Robin's exclamation. So here are the Aquabats, and then we'll hear Nelson Riddle and his orchestra. And I hope you have a wonderful week. And Juliet Echo November will be back next week with a brand new episode of Ether Transmissions, I believe. So have a great day, folks, and stick around here on WAYO LP Rochester.

0: That's it, Robin. You've done it again.
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Memo finna start acting out if I don't see him soon. Yeah, my best friend ain't backing out, it's still on sight. Fool, I'm the only one out here on the night loose. I'm the only one out here on the night loose. Trophy case still light, body need a race stripe. And these minerals on my body break light. And these reds on my body break light.

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Hi, my name is Del Rivers, and I'm a proud supporter of WAYO 104.3, Way Out, right here in Rochester, New York.

sweet from the chef. What a laugh. This is how the story ends. I let her turn me down, say, can't we be friends? But by that day, I acted like a kid out of school.

0: That was, of course, the incredible Ella Fitzgerald and Duke Ellington with Take the A Train. Right before that, we heard Ella again, this time with Louis Armstrong with Can't We Be Friends. And starting that little set off was Sarah Vaughan with Lullaby of Birdland. The weather is just kind of perfect today. I was out a little bit this morning and it looked a little gloomy, but now it's like sunny, like 70 degrees. That's so nice. That's so nice. I hope it lasts for a little bit. I do like when the weather is very pleasant like this. I guess that was sort of our science fiction double feature, but not really, because that's not the one I planned, you know? And she's kind of with other people there, with Duke Ellington and Louis Armstrong. So I think we're going to call this next one the
1: science fiction.
0: Of the week, featuring a group that I was really into in high school and a group that I actually took some workshops from as a young singer. They were just kind of around a lot due to the fact that this group is called the New York Voices, of course, a vocal jazz group that is from New York. Would you believe it? I sure wouldn't. We're going to listen to a song called Sing, Sing, Sing, of course, originally by Benny Goodman, and then another one, On a Clear Day, not by Benny Goodman, by someone else. I'll have to look that up, because I thought I would pull that off the top of my head, and I didn't. Man, On a Clear Day, You Can See From It Forever. It's from a musical, which is actually from, of course, as many things, as many musicals are, from the Great American Songbook, at least some of those old ones. So we'll get to our science fiction double feature, got a little bit after that, and then I will see you after that for some more jazzy fun.

0: That was the Ray Brown Trio with Exactly Like You. Right before that, we heard our
1: science fiction
0: of the week featuring the New York Voices. We heard On a Clear Day, which I looked it up. It's by Lerner and Lane. My theater degree is collecting dust in the corner of my house right now. Oh gosh, the shame I felt in my body when I read those two names. I was like, of course. Of course. Anyway, who was in that movie? Barbara Streisand was in that movie. Right before that, of course, Sing Sing Sing. Also by the New York Voices, actually by Benny Goodman, covered today by the New York Voices. I'm pretty excited for this next block. I've got a bunch of female vocalists that I just really, really love. We're going to listen to Samara Joy, Diana Krall, and Billie Holiday. Of course, some jazz greats. We're going to listen to Samara Joy first and her version of Misty. I love this song, and I think she brings some really interesting, really cool new vibes to it that I think you guys are really going to enjoy as well.

Billie Holiday, of course, right there with All of Me. Right before that, we heard Diana Krall with Night and Day, and starting that set off, Samara Joy with Misty. I loved that set a lot. Just three generations of incredible jazz vocalist Samara Joy keeping jazz alive today. And of course, the jazz festival and stuff. I'm excited to maybe stop by there at some point. We've got time for just one more song. I wanted to play a long one. So it was just Father's Day, and this is my favorite Father's Day song. I mean, it's not really, song for my father, Horace Silver. So I thought we'd end with that. A little bit of fun last minute Father's Day jazz for you guys. I hope you have a great rest of the week. Keep it locked here on WAYO LP Rochester for more WAYO goodness. We've got more WAYO right after this. But I hope you guys have a great week. And I'll see you next week with another episode of The Almanac. And I'll leave you with Horace Silver and Song for My Father.

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2: 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And on my show, I choose to give emphasis to those artists and that music which is ignored. I'm Jack Porcello, your host, and today we have a lot of new music. We're going to start off that new music with Mike Okazaki with the album Boomtown. This is a pre-release. It's going to be coming out near the end of this week, in fact, for your enjoyment. This is the beginning of one of the second of his trilogies. This one began with Miniature America from 2024. On this one, he is joined by Carolyn Davis on alto saxophone, Ann Weber on tenor saxophone and flute, John Erubgun on tenor and soprano saxophones, Jacob Garchik on trombone, Kalia Vandiver on trombone, and Matt Mitchell on piano, Chris Tordini on bass, Hannah Marks on bass, and Dan Geis on drums. I'm going to play a couple of tracks. These were pre-released for your pleasure, listening pleasure, before the rest of it comes out. I'm going to play the tracks Magic Hour and Boomtown Girl from the album Boomtown by Miles Okazaki. And I hope that you enjoy this and consider doing some research yourself and enjoy the rest of the show. I've got a lot of brand new music on today's show, including some stuff from Jerry King's upcoming new compilation, My Human Loves Me Blues. And I hope you stick around for that. I'm Jack Porcello. This is File Under Popular on WAYO LP Rochester.

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0: 41 of the hardest working Watts in Rochester. 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
1: And starting after Miles Okazaki, I played for you a track from Balmis Prendon's album that came out about a month ago, last May. Between Two Stations was the name of that one. And if you remember back in the 80s, a band called Musical Youth, he's the track from Balmis Prendon, Pass Debussy on the left-hand side. And after that, I played for you a track from the upcoming compilation that Jerry King is working very hard on completing. It's going to be coming out soon, called My Human Loves Me Blues. It was originally going to be called Blues from the 24th Century, on the same theme of jazz from the 24th century that Jerry put out last year, I believe it was. A great compilation, and that was. This is looking like another great one. The track that he sent out for me to share with you is a track by Mike Watt, as we all know and love. This track was called The Blues Is the Cat's Meow. And after that, I played a track by Sean Robert from his most recent that he sent to me. It's a pre-release at this time, I believe. Played a couple of tracks from that one. Actually, I played one track so far, and I'm going to be playing another track for you next. The track I played for you so far was called Arc of Energy. The one that's coming up next is entitled Cliona, which is or it can also be pronounced Cliona, depending on what part of Ireland, I guess, you're from. And Cliona is a banshee, queen of the banshees, in fact, goddess associated with love, beauty, and the other world. So, coming in next is Cliona by Sean Robert. I hope that you enjoy it and stick around for the rest of the show. I'm Jack Porcello, and this is File Under Popular on WAYOLP Rochester.

The sky is always open. We must be beginners. 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We must be endangered by fixity and fly. The simplest touches. All the trees begin whispering. Swallows fling themselves down cloud cliffs. 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We must enter a thousand beginnings at the window. Our archetypes.

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1: After Sean Robert, I played for you a familiar track by Peter Phippen, Paulina Fey, and Ivar Lunde Jr. from Phantom Moon. I played Field of Gray. After that, a couple of new tracks coming at you from Discus Music.

These are going to be coming out at the end of July, but I got the go-ahead from Martin Archer to play a couple tracks for you from these albums. Ouroboros from Outside. This is coming out soon. The Sky Is Always Open from them. An Eclectic Maybe Band. This is from their upcoming Domestic Dragon. This appears to be reimaginings of a bunch of their older stuff. And this is a track that originally came out in 1983, and I've been listening to this track quite a bit in different iterations of live recordings. This is Conquistadors. This was Conquistadors, rather. Going to be playing a long track for me now. Quite a long track, in fact. This is a new drop from Jeff Lee from Henry Cow and Mass Control Cultural Bureau and many other places with Richard Harrison. Metal May Day is what it's called. So settle in and enjoy. I'm Jack Porcello. This is File Under Popular on WAYO LP Rochester.

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1: That was Metal Mayday by Phantom Leg, who are Jeff Lee and Richard Harrison. Coming at you next is Derek Higgins, joined by Mike Watt from Electronic Alchemy, Watt Birds. I'm Jack Porcello. This is File Under Popular on WAYO LP Rochester.

And that wraps up another episode of File Under Popular with me, Jack Porcello, here on WAYOLP Rochester, WAYO 104.3 FM and WAYOFM.org. But don't go nowhere. Ed Downey's coming up next. It was great to hear from him last week, and I look forward to hearing from him again. So stick around. Listen to Ed. Come back next week and see what I've got filed away.

This is W-A, why? I don't know, because we want to. Yo, for O, W-A-Y-O, you know, Rochester, New York. W-A-Y-O-L-P in Rochester, New York. This is down, here we go.

0: Yeah.
1: Yeah. There we go. Okay, it's, you know, Tuesday. And on Tuesdays, you become very modern and very cool. And, you know, for the rest of the week, you stumble around in your clogs and your long skirt, you know, from back in the day, headbandana, you know, and three wedding rings. You know where you've been and who you are. So do I, as a matter of fact. And so does the person who is constantly on his laptop. It's making me want to get a laptop. Because I just see him and all these other people that I know. I don't know that many people, but everybody's always walking around with a laptop, you know? And, you know, excuse me, laptops just, you know, fill me with saliva and so forth and so on and Jeep. Oh, yeah. Perfect match of chords and saxophone tone. I mean, he could have played any combination of the 88s, but he played the ones that were just absolutely perfect. I mean, it's like Bletchley Park. I give you $20 if you can tell me what Bletchley Park is.
2: It's an old television show.
1: That happens to be true. Hey, win! Woo! Woo!
2: USA! USA! USA! USA!
1: Nah.
2: Gold medal!
1: Nah. It happens to be true.
2: The crowd goes wild.
1: The crowd gets up and goes away. No. Bletchley Park is only on TV because I'll tell you what, I'll give you.
2: They used to write songs.
1: No. I'll tell you what, I'll give you the time period. World War II.
2: Okay.
1: That's what I'm going to tell you.
2: Code Breakers.
1: You're right. You can't be right. Wait a minute. Did you sneak into my brain? Snarling pigeon. Okay, well, I didn't tell you. Wait. Come on. Yeah, that's right. And you know, after he says, Johnny Hodges, all things that came before Johnny Hodges, of course, as we all know, are obliterated. Is there such a word as obliterate?
2: It's like my friend Oblivia.
1: Yeah, she's a nice lady.
2: Yeah,
1: she is a nice lady. Well, I didn't. You never let me finish the end.
2: No, I never let you finish.
1: And the point is, what I was going to give you was a nickel for after the clue. So I'll give you a nickel sometime.
2: Okay. Is
1: you
2: it know. Shiny?
1: Yeah. It, as a matter of fact, it is. It's
2: all right.
1: On my kitchen table right now. Shiny and new.
2: Shiny.
1: This is Ed Downey, and the show is Decades. We
2: Decadence.
1: Turn you from an old-fashioned person to a new-fashioned person. And My sidekick, Ian, is here because I'm sure you know by now, I had my knee replaced. So he has to drive me here and stuff like that. In a couple of weeks, I'll be able to drive by myself or something like that. So maybe one more show where he's getting me around and whatever is the case. But at least we're here. We're here to give you joy because, you know, she's wonderful. And
2: joy and Oblivia.
1: Joy and Oblivia. When I was in sixth grade, there was a girl called Joy. Mm-hmm. And Joy, her last name, by the way, was Martin. Joy, does this strike a bell with you?
2: No.
1: Yeah, me neither. But she was the kind of girl that would end up being an ice skating princess. That's even before I knew such things could possibly be, I knew she would be that.
2: Okay.
1: I can see the tedium and the...
2: I'm not sure what you're saying.
1: Well, that's what makes it interesting. You see, if you knew everything that I was saying, then you would be bored. Now you're being bored.
2: In a different way.
1: Right, exactly. Boredom comes in many flavors.
2: Yeah.
1: And you know that. Well, in any case, we're here to do modern tunes, and actually it is the case that while I've been an invalid, to tell the truth, I mean, for 5 weeks, I've sat around while my knee recuperates, and so... It was Ian who got me to watch, what's that channel called that you like?
2: I nursed you back to health.
1: Yeah, no.
2: What's the name of that? Suckled at my teats.
1: You. This is a little too much information.
2: Wait a minute. What are you talking about?
1: I'm trying to get you to
2: watch something?
1: Yeah. Not New Fang. What is it called?
2: New Fang. YouTube?
1: YouTube. That, see? I mean, come on. You know, I was close.
2: New Fang.
1: Well, I know you all young.
2: I see. Fangs are kind of tube-shaped.
1: Exactly. How could you miss that, you know?
2: I had an idea when I was a kid of, and no one better steal this idea. All of you listening out there, don't you steal my idea. Should I say it out loud? What if people...
1: Say it out loud. We'll take care of them if they steal.
2: That's right. That's right. We'll take the law into our own hands. Patent pending. An idea of like vampire, like a story about vampires,
1: mm-hmm.
2: with a scientific explanation. So it's like a cross between vampire fiction and science fiction,
1: mm-hmm.
2: because it's got a scientific explanation of what vampires are.
1: Oh,
2: and the way it works is there's these
1: turnips.
2: They're kind of like turnips.
1: Uh-huh.
2: They're parasites.

0: See how everything fits together.
1: But like sometimes they like crawl out of, or they come out of the person that they are parasitically inside of. And they've got these like wide sort of flaps on the side of their body, so they kind of look like bats. And this is where the legend came from that vampires turn into bats.
0: Hey, that sounds like a great idea, and I know that everybody out there is madly scribbling it down so that they
1: patent
0: can
1: pending,
0: steal
1: patent
0: from
1: pending, patent pending, patent
0: pending. I know her too. Pat in pending was a really nice lady that used to hang around with Joy Martin and Oblivia.
1: Mm-hmm.
0: What's Oblivia's last name?
1: Oblivion.
0: Oblivion. I know her. Them. It. So, in any case, we're here to play.
1: Pump you up.
0: We're here to pump you up with some what used to be called super modern music, but now is not. There's no such thing as anything super modern.
1: Well, you know, I wrote about this recently, and I'm reverse modernism.
0: I'm a reverse osmosis.
1: Back to modernism. We've had enough of postmodernism. Postmodernism sucks.
0: Yeah, indeed.
1: We need to bring back modernism.
0: That would be great. Can we reverse time like that?
1: And also, bringing back modernism doesn't mean just repeating the old modernism, because the whole thing, the whole idea of modernism is fearlessly and relentlessly pushing forward creativity.
0: Yeah.
1: And, you know, it's time for people to be like, we're going to have new ideas. We're not going to play all these dumb games. We're not going to be like fatalists and act like having new ideas is impossible.
0: Right. I mean, that's the way to live, you know? And I have always felt bad for all you striplings, you yearlings, who, you know, completely missed postmodern or the modern world.
1: Yeah.
0: And I think we should kick it back into life.
1: Yeah.
0: And you know, it not the vampirism of postmodernism.
1: Right.
0: But straight ahead modernism.
1: Yeah.
0: And I can feel it coming on the horizon.
1: Yeah.
0: So therefore, we're going to play stuff that reflects that.
1: Reflects?
0: I knew you would. We're going to, you know, that's from being old. You know, you.
1: Old modernism.
0: When you're old, and especially if you're an old modernist, you tend to misunderstand words.
1: But no, I like this. Reflect. It's like a cross between reflecting and refracting.
0: What more could I have meant? Yeah, exactly. So let's start out with, I think we're going for Three Little Words, which is a song from the Great American Songbook back
1: three
0: in the...
1: Three Little Words.
0: That's right. Do, do, do, do, do, do, Three Little Words.
1: Yeah.
0: And Monk used it as a basis for a couple of his songs, and lots of improvisers wanted to improvise on it. Dee, dee, dee, dee. Now here's Sonny Rollins doing an avant-garde version that will, you know, kick us off into gear.

0: Thank you. Thank you. There we are. Sonny Rollins, who just passed away within the last month, just within a couple of weeks, I think. A great player. He was famous, or he is famous, for playing in the 50s, the 1950s, playing in the 40s, the second half of the 40s when he was a kid, and then playing through the 50s, and Monk particularly liked him as a as a side man. And Miles played a couple sides with him, stuff like that.
1: Bags Groove.
0: And yes. Yeah.
1: Monk and Miles and Rollins.
0: Good point. Yeah.
1: And Bags, the Bags Groove player.
0: Yeah. We're going to play Milt Jackson.
1: Milt Jackson, yeah.
0: We're going to play him shortly in another context. But in any case, Sonny Rollins, he was gaining stature, a lot of stature. Everybody thought he was great. So he quit, and he went out on one of the bridges that is off, that takes you off and on Manhattan. I think it was the not the Brooklyn Bridge, but the other one that goes over the East River.
1: Yeah.
0: Yeah. Well, anyway, he went out on that bridge early in the morning while all the traffic is going around him and stuff like that, and he just practiced for a whole day playing
1: the Williamsburg Bridge.
0: Williamsburg Bridge, right. And he just went out there and played and played and played and played and played for a couple of months, if not more.
1: It says here a couple of years, 1959 to 1961.
0: He played on that bridge?
1: Yeah.
0: Wow, man. Wow, unbelievable. And then he returned and...
1: released an album called The Bridge.
0: Yeah, yeah, exactly. He was really great, and I don't know if you have to know this. I don't know if how I could describe it to you, but was noted for his humor, which is all through all of his stuff. He would make little musical jokes, or big musical jokes. Repeating musical jokes, all kinds of stuff like that, and you know, it was if you knew how to listen for it, if you knew what a musical joke is, well, you know, he also is noted to be in a video. And I wonder if it's on YouTube. A video of him playing outdoors with the band. And then when he was finished playing, he jumped off they were on a little hillock with a little short cliff in front of them. And the audience was down below. And he jumped off the cliff and broke his...
1: Whoa! I didn't know about this.
0: New to me. Oh, you look it up and see if it says something about that.
1: All right.
0: This is so. He was just at the end of the show. You know, he felt exuberant or something, and he just jumped off the cliff.
1: Sonny Rollins performing live at Opus 40, a sculpture park in New York City, 1986. The concert was remembered for a dramatic incident that involved Rollins misguiding a mid-solo jump from the rock stage and landing heavily on the stone surface 6 feet below. That must be it.
0: Yeah.
1: I don't know if there's a video. Is this a video? This might be video.
0: Yeah, that's the one. Does that list videos too, whatever you're looking at? Yeah. There's Sonny.
2: And he's walking over to the side here.
0: This, by the way, is musical humor.
2: Oh! Yeah, he just jumped off. Oh, and he landed. Oh, man. He looks hurt. But people are clapping. And he just... He keeps playing. Down on the ground. Even though apparently he injured his foot. Wild. Yeah. He's just lying on his back playing saxophone now.
0: That's my dog, man. He's something else. Da, da, da, dee. He's the man. He's dog on top of dog, man. All right. Beautiful. Wow. So that was in YouTube, right?
2: No, it was some other thing.
0: This is why I've got to have
2: video
0: what do you call those things?
2: They know what I like, though, because they immediately went on to Jerry's Kids.
0: It went on to Jerry's Kids?
2: Yeah, it's a punk band from the 80s.
0: Okay. Well, in any case, there we go. There we are. So let's turn now to something more from the modern classical, quote-unquote, genre. Elliot Carter is a composer, American composer, who died in the 80s, I think, something like that. And his music... I, in particular, like his piano music.
2: Why'd you say wow?
0: Because I've got, can you see them?
2: Dents on your fingers.
0: Yeah, but it's the wrong hand. These are from picking.
2: Wow. You're building up calluses on your, see, this, ladies and gentlemen, is proof that he's doing his finger picking homework.
0: See, here's the thing. In my whole guitar playing, songwriting life, I took one look at finger picking, the stuff that Joan Baez does so beautifully, and I said, "Man, I can't do that." So I did the whole thing. I did with a flat pick, with the kind of pick that rock and rollers use. So here I am laying up in my house with this knee that's been replaced. And I say to myself, well, let's try it again. And I've been doing this, but my fingers are just getting ravaged, you know, ravaged in the corn.
2: Yeah.
0: Who's that from?
2: Bob Dylan.
0: Yeah, come on. Man, give it up. You know that you're just going to sit there and let me swallow myself, right?
2: Yeah. I mean, it sounds entertaining.
0: Yeah. Uh-huh.
2: Like the, what was that from the Beatles? Yellow Submarine cartoon, there was that sort of machine creature that was basically a living vacuum cleaner that sort of sucked everything up, and then eventually it sucked itself up.
0: Yeah.
2: And then everything came back.
0: Yeah.
2: That's my favorite part of that.
0: Yeah, I'm sure. I'm sure. Well, in any case, here is part one of a Elliot Carter string quartet. The thing is, it's called Duo One, and then the next part is called Duo Two.
2: Mono Two.
0: Mono, really?
2: Triple Four.
0: You're just on this road to
2: Quadro Five.
0: You're making me pay for
2: Sexo having negative to one.
0: Drive me here, right? It's okay. Well, anyway, whatever. All right. So here is, Here is, part one of Duo One, whatever all this means.

I'm sorry. I was looking at the labels, and the color of the label fooled me. This is Carl Husa. Oh, never mind. Just listen.

0: Well, that kind of sucked.
1: Look, in the first place, I misidentified it by trying to remember what color the label was, but did it wrong. But I know, I went to our record fairs. You know, we had these wonderful record fairs where these guys come and a lot of them are getting to know me. So they, you know, set aside modern records, a lot of which I don't know, I haven't heard. So I kind of buy a pig in a poke. And this for sure is a pig.
0: It wasn't that bad. It was kind of remind me of Rite of Spring, sort of.
1: While I was listening, you know, when I'm listening at home, it doesn't hit me as it does when I'm here. Because when I'm here, I'm sort of listening with your ear.
0: Mm.
1: And this sounds like something on WXXI-FM. At the fringier states of WXXIFM. Do you agree or
0: totally.
1: Get hurt?
0: Yeah. Hurt? Oh boy. No, you're right.
1: Yeah. I'm terribly sorry. All right.
0: No,
1: so
0: it was nice.
1: Yeah, nice. Nice. Yeah, nice. now comes Elliot Carter, and I'm sorry I've only made about three mistakes so far
0: in your whole life.
1: No, the catalog of my mistakes in my whole life is absolutely voluminous.

0: All right. that was supposed to be only, I was supposed to give you only half of this, the first duo. But once into it, I said, hey, life's short.
1: Yeah.
0: And so I gave you the whole string quartet, the first duo and the second duo. And the way that the string quartet is broken up into two groups of two who are like counter-melodying each other and counter-plucking each other. Man, that's from like downtown, you know? Well, thanks for listening because, you know, most people like, you know, WKNR or WPDQ, any of those stations, just would only give you the first 10 seconds. But
1: that's true.
0: But I, you know, I'm here for the whole show. Thank you.
1: The long haul.
0: The long haul. Elliot T. Carter Jones. He's the dog. He is truly the dog. So now I think what we...

Sun Ra and Marshall Allen. And Marshall Allen is now 100 years old. And he, even though Sun Ra died 20 years ago or something like that, Marshall Allen took over the leadership of the orchestra, and he's still leading it. He's now working on his 101st year. Take that. So now we're going to go to the Daniel Levin Quartet. This is a hat art CD, and that almost automatically makes it a good CD. I got it. I don't even remember.

how I got it, but here he is doing a Steve Lacy song, this quartet doing a Steve Lacy song called Wickets.

0: Yes.
1: Yes. Yes.
0: Daniel Levin
2: says me and all who agree on more than three because they we.
0: If you can, you know, like Steve Lacy song, and a nice arrangement of a Steve Lacy song, by the way. So, in any case, you know, I wonder significantly. I wonder exactly what you thought of that. I mean, what do you?
3: I thought do do do do do do do do do
0: right
3: do do do do do do branch branch branch Virginia branch branch branch Virginia branch branch branch Virginia Esplanade.
0: This is a reference to which I am not observably incorrect.
3: That is and can be, for the most part, with some modificationatory.
0: If
3: that
0: was
3: too
0: many
3: of
0: with
3: without
0: you
3: Fontainebleau.
0: Fontainebleau. Je suis Fontainebleau.
3: I determined long before the excrement of our reasonable sanctimony that no interstice could possibly convene without veridicable pumclastures.
0: Only because those kinds of things happen once in a lifetime.
3: That makes me want to write a song.
0: By all means, I'll set up the bass line.
3: Okay.
0: Boom, boom. Boom, boom, boom.
3: Can you make your bass line boom higher?
0: Boom, boom, boom, boom, boom, boom, boom.
3: And faster.
0: Boom, boom, boom, boom, boom, boom, boom, boom, boom, boom, boom, boom, boom, boom.
3: And more percussive.
0: Boom, boom, boom, boom, boom, boom, boom, boom.
3: And with words.
0: Bam, bam. I dog, I dog, I dog have ba ba ba. I dog, I dog, I dog have ba ba ba.
3: Now in reverse. Now with a laugh track. And now as if some Ukrainian dancers were performing
0: it. La la da do shadippy doo, la da do shadippy doo.
3: And now, if one of those dancers was Ronald Reagan.
0: I am Berlin. Berlin est moi. Berlin is the end of fascist delight. Mm. I am a...
3: Now wearing a cowboy hat.
0: Boom, boom, boom, boom. I'm a cowboy out on the trail. I am a cowboy. You know I'd rather fail.
3: Keep the cowboy hat on, but now wear some silk stockings.
0: Well, I am the cowboy.
3: And a spacesuit.
0: I am the cowboy who lives up in the space between good and evil. I'll always look at my face.
3: I did it. I wrote a song.
0: See? I mean, it's easy.
3: Yeah. It's not as hard, you know, once you
0: Ignore everything.
3: It's true. It's true.
0: Yeah. So what are you going to, are you going to regale us with?
3: No. We're going to listen to some Muzak, right?
0: Oh, yeah?
3: Yeah.
0: You know, I'm not criticizing, by the way.
3: Yeah.
0: But I see you come here every time.
3: Yeah.
0: With a 50-pound sack of CDs and LPs.
3: Right.
0: And you know, and I know, you're never going to play from but a tenth of them.
3: Yeah.
0: So do you have anything to say regarding that?
3: Yes, it's voting day. And it's I don't think there are any contested, Republican primaries. I don't think. Am I wrong? Am I wrong about this? There's not that many contested elections at all. There's quite a few that just seem like they're not contested. It's just like you can either choose the person or you can write in. And then there's some Democratic primaries. There's let's see here. The big one is Congress. Joe Morelli. He's the incumbent, of course. We all know Joe from Irondequoit. Challenging him are both Robin Wilt and Sherita Trawick. I get Joe Morelli's tweets, and you know, they're nice. He's like a little dumpling. You look at his face and his eyes, he always looks a little worried. You know, I thought I remembered, it's right now the Rochester Jazz Fest is happening. I thought I remembered that he, because I remember that J, and there was like a stylized J as part of the Rochester Jazz Fest thing that I thought stood for Joe Morelli. But now, maybe it's Adam J. Bello, or maybe it's, there's another local politician with a J. What is it? Jello Biafra. Jeremy Cooney. I don't know. One of these, there's a lot of J politicians around here. I smell a conspiracy about J's.
0: Yeah, well, you know, it's an easy letter to draw, for one thing.
3: Is it, though? I guess it depends on whether it's serif or sans serif. If it's sans serif, it's just that hook.
0: Yeah.
3: You bring in that crossbar on the top.
0: Yeah. I can see where that would be confusing.
3: You got to dot your J's and cross your J's.
0: I think this is beginning to tell us who you're going to vote for.
3: Oh, really?
0: I am the Bletchley
3: Circle
0: victory code.
3: Wow.
0: You know, to bring it full circle.
3: So you have like some psychic abilities.
0: I'm not the hero, but I am a sidekick. So, yeah.
3: Okay. All right. Well, you know, I see some people, like I saw that there's that website, what is it called? Boomtown Press. And they were basically saying that.
0: Is that you?
3: I think that's you.
0: Oh.
3: Boomtown Press was saying that Jeremy Cooney, you know, it was kind of bad on the Israel-Palestine issue.
0: Yes,
3: he seems like basically bog standard Democrat. He seems like he basically just, you know, he's like, I think you silenced your microphone.
0: Are we talking about Jeremy?
3: Joe Morelli.
0: Joe. I mean Joe.
3: And then there's Robin Wilt and Sherita Trawick.
0: The guy next door to me has a Robin sign up.
3: Okay.
0: And I like Joe Morelli only because on the TV ads he says he's for impeachment.
3: Hmm. Self-impeachment.
0: No. That's self-impoachment.
3: Oh, okay. You mean impeaching Mr. Donald J. Trump.
0: You're right. I mean, you're always right, but that is a conspiracy sign, yes.
3: Robin Wilt, as in do as thou wilt, is the whole of the law.
0: Indeed.
3: This is the hard-hitting political analysis you get here at WAYOLP Rochester. Also going on is the fight for comptroller. Do you pronounce it? I've heard people say that you're supposed to actually pronounce it controller. Like somehow that the MP turns into an N.
0: You know, let me put my 2 cents worth, pun, into it. My father was a comptroller.
3: He was? I didn't know that.
0: Yeah, of his company, of that company. Yeah.
3: Oh, so comptroller can either, I only knew it as like a governmental position. It can be like there can be a comptroller at a corporation.
0: Well,
3: it's kind of like being like an accountant, right?
0: Yeah, like the accountant. Yeah, he was the guy who organized the funds and kept track of the funds for the company that he worked in. And I've heard it both ways.
3: Mm.
0: And I've heard that people kind of frowned on controller.
3: Mm.
0: That the M comptroller PT or whatever it is was significant.
3: It makes you feel compassionate,
0: compostable,
3: composed, compatible.
0: Yeah, see? Yeah. I mean, there's good company in being a comptroller.
3: Yeah. And, you know, Thelonious Monk did some comping.
0: True enough, true enough. And Donald J. Trump wants to be a controller.
3: A Trump troller.
0: A Trump troller. Okay, I'll buy it. On time, I'll buy it, you know.
3: Jennifer Rubens writes in to say, the New York comptroller manages the state pension fund, and that's pretty much all he does. Well, I certainly have been getting a lot of ads on TV from Drew Warshaw, who is running against the incumbent Anthony DiNapoli. But there's also another progressive contestant, is that the right word? Mm-hmm. In the race, Raj Goyal. I believe that Drew Warshaw and Raj Goyal are both from Tribeca. None of them are from around here. I think Anthony DiNapoli's from Long Island, I think.
0: Well, that James, New York State, you know, Kash Patel, that position, the state.
3: Director of the FBI?
0: Yeah, of the state investigations. Is that whatever her name is, Letitia James?
3: Oh, Letitia James. Okay, the Attorney General.
0: She's standing up for the guy you just named, the Italian name,
3: Anthony DiNapoli.
0: DiNapoli, right?
3: Anthony DiNapoli, as we like to say.
0: So,
3: but yeah. So the ads I see from Drew Warshaw talk about. Like, he's mad at Anthony DiNapoli because Anthony DiNapoli is investing in like some kind of Israel. Now, I guess the Israel, it still must be about the, as Jennifer says, the state pension fund, but somehow there's some kind of Israel investment going on, I guess. Let me look this up and see if this is really true.
0: And while you do that, let me just give a shout out to all the people who are running for one office or another. It's something very, it's important for our sense of democracy, even if you are one of those people who is only interested in your own recognition and power.
3: Yeah. Yeah. So everyone listening out there, run for office right now. The whole world will be better if you do. Yeah. So people are, I guess there's bonds that they invested in, and people are upset about that.
0: Are these bonds are connected to Israel?
3: Yeah.
0: Right. Well, what do you think about that? I mean, Israel is figuring large here.
3: It sure is, yeah.
0: And what do you think?
3: What do I think about what? Like, well, do I mean, it does seem a little silly that these local elections are focusing on something so big and so far away. You know.
0: Yeah, except that, you know, all these, I mean, I agree with you, but all these people who are making an issue out of this, you know, they have to start somewhere.
3: True.
0: You know, it's...
3: Yeah.
0: You know, it's... Yeah.
3: I guess U.S. Congress is not a small... No, nor is New York State Comptroller. I retract my statement. I don't know what I'm talking about.
0: Well, so, what's the point?
3: At least I'm talking.
0: Yes.
3: You don't have to know what you're talking about as long as you just keep talking.
0: Yeah.
3: I talked to a guy once. I'm not going to say his name, but I think you might know this person.
0: Robert Till Williger.
3: Who is a character, very much a character. And he actually wasn't talking to me. He was talking to Mary. He said, you know, I really try to always keep talking and not let the other person get a word in edgewise. He was serious, too. He was 100% serious. He was, I mean, he really, and he felt perfectly justified.
0: And this was not, this was something that he was doing, and he felt it a legitimate tactic.
3: Yes.
0: In an adversarial conversation or something like that.
3: Not even adversarial, just a normal, just, like if you just say hello to him, he's not going to let you talk.
0: And well, there are people like that who I don't think they are telling themselves to behave that way. They just nervously do it.
3: Yeah.
0: Right?
3: For sure. But I that was the first time I had come across someone who did it like knowingly and on purpose and talked about it completely without the slightest sense that that might be rude. Like it clearly never occurred to him that there was anything wrong about that. He thought that was great. He thought that was a good thing to do.
0: Sigh.
3: What's on the plate?
0: Well, I'm going to do a little modern jazz quartet, and during that time, we're going to switch places.
3: Sounds good.
0: Thank you, ladies and gentlemen, for attending my show, and now you and I will attend this guy, whatever his name is.
3: Attention!

0: WAYOLP, Rochester, New York. Modern Jazz Quartet, Romaine. As in, Romaine calm, all is well.
1: No, Romaine lettuce, stay calm.
0: Keep a good head on your shoulders.
1: In Boston.
0: Stay calm, Marshmallow Man.
1: Beyond Christianity.
0: Thunderdome. Speaking of Christianity, I've got this book here. Book report time. Jesus from Outer Space by Richard Carrier. An interesting read. So this is sort of the short, I guess, accessible version of the same thesis that Richard Carrier has defended in a more scholarly way, in a book called On the Historicity of Jesus. How do you like the word historicity?
1: It sounds like he needs an allergy pill.
0: Yeah, well put, well put. So the basic idea of this book, Jesus from Outer Space, which has a lovely color illustration here. I don't know if those people can see it, those who are watching on the website, wayofm.org, where you can click view to humiliate us in real time. You know what? The microphone stand was blocking your view. So, the thesis of this book is that he doesn't know for sure, right? Nobody knows for sure. But he does a Bayesian statistical analysis. And I gotta say, I think the statistical analysis stuff is a little bogus. People use Bayesian statistics to justify all kinds of things when they don't have any evidence real either way, which is the case here. No one really knows. There's no evidence to point us in any particular direction. But he thinks there is, at best, a 1 out of 3 chance that Jesus was a real human being. So 2 out of 3 chance that he did not actually exist. And so the alternate hypothesis he gives here is that there was this sort of mythical figure of Jesus that was later, I believe the word is euhemerization. Do I have that word correct?
1: You mean like Preparation H or something like that?
0: Euhemerism. Yes. Euhemerism is when you take a mythical being and then you reinterpret it as a real historical figure from the past. So they did this in ancient Greece. In fact, there was a guy named Euhemerus who was the first person who did this, who thought that Zeus, you know, the king of the gods, the Olympian gods in Greek mythology, was a human being. He was just a real person who lived, and he was like a king, and like Uranus.
1: Euhemerus and Uranus, talking about medical situations. Go ahead. I'll be quiet.
0: So he thought those were people that had been mythologized rather than mythologies that had been humanized. You understand the distinction I'm making here?
1: Yes. Yeah.
0: So Richard Carrier thinks the same thing happened with Jesus, that Jesus was this mythical figure first, who was then euhemerized into a historical human being. And he thinks that the earlier mythological version of the story, Jesus is like an angel or an angel-like being that descended from the seventh heaven or from some higher heaven into a lower heaven and was crucified there in the sky.
1: Well, that's a wrinkle. That's a wrinkle.
0: And I guess he thinks that it's ultimately based on mystery religions. You know the mystery religions?
1: Yeah, yeah. Dionysian.
0: That's one of them, yeah.
1: Dionysian.
0: Yeah,
1: Dionysian. Whatever that word is.
0: Yeah. So it is in that sense that he's from outer space. He's from, because they had different levels of heaven that they believed in at the time. That were out there in the sky. So that's this book.
1: Well, is it a comedy? I mean, is it a parody or
0: no, he's serious.
1: Wait. That reframes this whole thing in my processing.
0: Okay.
1: The book has show the cover again.
0: Here, hold it up to the camera.
1: Now you can see this. Doesn't that look like a comedy cover?
0: It does a bit look a bit like a
1: it,
0: bit.
1: It of sort of prepared me for a kind of some kind of joke of some sort.
0: A downtown titular crown.
1: Yeah, exactly. And the brief description of the situation that you laid down for us intensified my feeling, my interpretation that was sort of a budding interpretation without any information, you know?
0: I know that guy.
1: Yeah.
0: Budding interpretation?
1: No, his middle name is Ing. but seriously,
0: let's get serious.
1: What is the background of this guy? What, Richard?
0: Fudd. He's a Fudd. He's a PhD. He's, what is he?
1: So
0: Richard Carrier, a historian of antiquity specializing in contemporary philosophy of naturalism and Greco-Roman philosophy, science, and religion, including the origins of Christianity. He's the author of numerous books, including Sense and Goodness Without God and On the Historicity of Jesus.
1: Sense and Goodness Without God?
0: That's the title of one of his books. I'm not familiar with that book.
1: You're not familiar. Oh, okay. So, yeah, all right. Anyway.
0: I was actually just arguing with someone on the internet today. Was it today? No, maybe it was yesterday. I don't know. Where I was saying, like they were saying, you can't have a concept of good without God. You can't have morality without God. And I was like, wait a minute. Like dogs have a sense of morality, right? You've seen dogs express care and friendship and concern and guilt. And love.
1: And cats, too.
0: And cats, too. And no one thinks that, like, there's, like, a dog walking around with a dog Bible converting other dogs to a dog religion, do they?
1: I think I agree with you in that. Yes. And so what was his retort to that?
0: He blocked me.
1: He blocked?
0: Yeah, well.
1: In other words, this is the godly's response to everything. You don't like what I have to say? Block you.
0: Well, I mean, a lot of people on the internet are that way, whether they're religious or not.
1: You know, that I listened to that late night show.
0: Gospel Hour.
1: What is it called?
0: Gospel Hour.
1: No, not that one. That's a knockdown, drag out dogfight. I'm talking about the one that everybody listens to.
0: Oh, Art Bell?
1: Not Art Bell, but the new guy.
0: Right.
1: And this guy called up. I wish I could, do what he said the way he said it. It was this complete, he was from Georgia. And, the person that was a friend of mine who ended up going to, he and his wife ended up going to a school in Georgia, and he had to leave because it was so crazy, religiously crazy.
0: Huh.
1: Whatever. But in any case, this guy was taking assumptions about religion, about Christianity and the truth of Jesus and so forth with absolute. He did not even say perhaps or anything of that sort. It was so out in the open, big and fat.
0: Yeah.
1: That
0: we like them fat.
1: Well, yeah. I just think that is.
0: It's a golden wizard.
1: No, I think I want to cry.
0: I just want to cry. Put your arms around me, baby. Here is. I forgot to mention when I was talking about elections. There's a person running for more than one office. And she keeps sending me text messages. Mercedes Vasquez Simmons is running for, and this is kind of weird, state committee female. What? Why do they break it up in terms of male or female? What is that about? State committee female. I don't even know what that means.
1: Maybe it's like there's a certain quota, number of males and females have to be on this committee or something like that.
0: Is that true?
1: I'm guessing. I haven't any. I'd never heard of that.
0: And then she's also, Mercedes Vasquez Simmons, is also running against Damon Meeks for member of the assembly. I don't know. And she's running against Rose Bonick for state committee female. State, what does that mean, state committee female?

No results. What? State committee female. I don't know what that means. Why does it say that? If anyone has information on that order, please text in. What is the number that they can send? I think it's, text area code 585-203-WAYO. That's 585-203-9296. What does that mean, state committee female? In the meantime, let's listen to Konono number one.

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0: 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Wire. Eels Song. A Robin's Bad Air Spin Courage was its designer. Main Mast Red Bliss Nurse Bin Liner Heidi Neal and Eels Sang Lino. Pagan Hen Coin Working Yed Our Kid was in West China. Simon Cow Pink Note E Minor Heidi Neal and Eels Sang Lino. Don't you agree?
1: I'm sorry to say that I do and don't. After all, I am

0: how do you call it, a TV journalist, and therefore everything is befitted with two sides, one occluding the information and the other dilating the information.
1: How do you do?
0: Hmm?
1: How do you do?
0: Well, I do it usually with my right hand.
1: Howdy doody.
0: Was my favorite, and of course, Buffalo Bob.
1: How do you do, Buffalo Bob?
0: You stand in front of a bunch of children and breathe.
1: Listen to the sound of that air passage. It's not healthy. What is wrong with me? Forget your mouth. Let me hear your nose. See, that's beautiful.
0: It's
1: beautiful.
0: Now, it's currently beautiful, but my nose usually sounds like yours, but sometimes maybe even worse.
1: Ed Downey, currently beautiful.
0: I like the summation of that.
1: I think that was the cover story when you were on Vogue magazine.
0: I took a lot of heat for that. After all, wearing culottes in the winter made people dance and sing.
1: Before Labor Day. Vogue, you know.
0: Winter before Labor Day.
1: It's pronounced Vogue. Just like we've heard in the new headline newspaper article story, headline story title words. Fog is alive. Fog is alive. Now, that's the headline. Apparently, the true story is boring. But I like the headline. I just want to keep the headline.
0: But look, that will put you in league with the billionaires.
1: Mm.
0: And that's a good place to be, you know, if you don't care about anything.
1: So you're saying the way billionaires become billionaires is by focusing on the headline and not the story.
0: Yes, exactly. Yeah.
1: That's an interesting story.
0: It's a beautiful headline, too.
1: We were talking as we were driving up here, speaking of science stories like the story that fog is alive, which apparently just means that it's like an ecosystem for microorganisms, not that it's an organism itself, unfortunately, sadly. But we were talking about how fire... No, scientists have never discovered fire anywhere in the universe except Earth.
0: That can't be... That can only be the result of such a limited... scope to the
1: I think
0: search.
1: You're probably right. But so here's the thing. So people are like, what about the sun? What about all the stars? But
0: yeah,
1: those
0: that's not
1: fusion.
0: Fun.
1: That's not fire.
0: Yeah.
1: That's right. Not fun. I agree. It's not fun. That is not fun. I guess things that burn in the traditional sense are usually things that come from things that used to be alive. You know, like wood. Like wood comes from trees.
0: Right.
1: Or coal. Or other, fossil fuels, oil, all that stuff. You know, that all comes from sedimented layers of, mostly plants, but apparently maybe even some animals or some kind of microorganisms that have had centuries, millennia of decay and have become compressed into the, some other substance. But most of the stuff that burns comes from things that used to be alive. And like life and fire are, like, they're related in a way. They're similar, at least. They're like, you know, because like fire kind of like, you know, it spreads, it grows, it reproduces, and it's like oxidation, right? And, you know, we're doing oxidation, right? We're breathing and we're converting, you know, our oxygen is combining with the food that we eat in our bloodstream. We're basically, you know, there's like fire, there's rust, and then there's us, living things. We too, like fire and rust, are a form of spreading oxidation.
0: And the our ancients decided that fire was part of the basic,
1: as my buddy Frank says,
0: substances.
2: Fire bad.
0: And yeah, right.
1: But humans gather around fire, which is weird. Most things don't do that.
0: True.
1: Which is why we're cool. And they suck.
0: Everybody else sucks.
1: Human. Human. Human. Human.
0: Yeah. Human.
1: So, do you think you understand everything?
0: Well, I mean, do you want the short answer or the long answer?
1: The longer the better.
0: No.
1: You know, here's what I think. I think you only understand something if you ever understand something, like, way later. This is why I distrust primary sources. You know, people are always like, well, I was there and I can tell you this is what happened. You know, the fact that you were there makes me trust you even less. I don't believe anything that anyone says, especially if they witnessed it with their own eyes. Because you're if you were there, that means you're biased. You're biased more than someone who wasn't there. We won't understand something until we're not there. Not being there is better than being there. So that's my argument against Heidegger. Dasein, being there. That's lame. It's lame. Being there, it sucks. It's better to not be there. That's where the truth is. The truth is when you're not there. And, you know, you don't understand something until later. Or maybe you don't understand it then either. But like, for instance, you know, they talk about Gory Carter. Earlier you played Elliot Carter. What about Gory Carter? Gory Carter. Some people now say Gory Carter is the inventor of rock and roll. Have you ever heard of Gory Carter?
0: No.
1: So for a long time, people were like, Rocket 88 by Jackie Brenston is the first rock and roll song.
0: I've heard that, yes.
1: Which the band leader of that was who's the, what's love got to do with it?
0: Oh, Melvina Chiquad.
1: her husband who abused her.
0: Oh, that, what's love got, oh, now I know what's love. What is her name? Sally Tresmone. No.
1: Tina Turner. Her husband was Ike Turner. Ike Turner was in the Kings of Rhythm, which was the group that Jackie Brenston sang with to perform Rocket 88. A lot of people for a long time credited that as the first rock and roll song. But recently, I don't know how recently, because it's like it's always been there. It's never not been there. So people are like, oh, we just discovered the first rock and roll song. But you didn't really discover it. It was there. It's just you weren't paying attention to it before, I guess. But there's a guy named Gory Carter who all the way back, I think 1947, am I right about this? Recorded a song called Rock a While. I'm sorry, not 1949.
0: Do you have this?
1: No.
0: Can we make it up?
1: Sure.
0: Oh, baby. Rock a while.

0: Take your shoes off, baby. Rock 'em, rock 'em, rock 'em, wild. And if you feel dirt.
1: I'm sorry, I cut you off. I didn't mean to.
0: We need more eye contact.
1: Okay, sorry about that.
0: When we're inventing rock and roll.
1: I mean, that's not too far off from the song.
0: Probably,
1: yeah. It really isn't. And it's got that thing beginning, which, you know, is sort of like a Chuck Berry riff, but it's like almost 10 years before Chuck Berry.
0: Yeah.
1: So here's the thing, though. You know, when Gory Carter sat down and wrote that song, was he like, I know what I'm going to do. I'm going to invent rock and roll. No way. Like, you don't realize that what he was doing was inventing rock and roll until much later. You've got to read the entire history of rock and roll backwards through that song in order to realize that that song was the first rock and roll song, right?
0: Yeah.
1: So it's like you don't know what you're looking at until later, is my point.
0: Of course, it's true. I mean, it's the reason why we stop time, you know?
1: Oh, yeah, because people were figuring things out too much.
0: I think they tried to figure things out too much. But would you please turn that turntable off?
1: No.
0: Why?
1: Because it hurts you.
0: It does. It makes me delirious. Do you hear that cackle, people? That's the cackle of a torturer.
1: What if I just leave it like that? Would that make you even more? Look how big that microphone is in the camera lens.
0: Yeah, man. It's like, you know, it's like the giant cameras of death, you know?
1: But so I was listening
0: it's not a camera. It's a, what is it? A microphone.
1: I was listening to people talking about Cuba, because, uh-huh, you know, Donald Trump is threatening to invade Cuba. You know, he's invaded Venezuela and invaded Iran. Now he's thinking about invading Cuba.
0: Greenland.
1: Greenland.
0: That guy is such a... You can't say the words that he is.
1: That's true. Well, probably the reason he's mad at Greenland is because of the algae in the reflecting pool. He hates green things.
0: Right. Yeah. Right. All that algae came from... How could all those people miss that?
1: One of my friends recently on Facebook said, I'm team algae. And then later Mary posted an image of the American flag, but instead of red, white, and blue, it was red, white, and green. So, yeah, algae.
0: Yeah.
1: Some walk by night, some walk by day. Moonlighting strangers.
0: You are just weird on the way. Mood.
1: This is my mood 100% of the time. It's just I get to express it on the radio. I normally hold it back. Somebody wrote in Morgan Freeman. So you don't know what something is until later, and then you look back and you read the entire history of the stuff that happened after it through that event in order to understand it. And so I was thinking about that in terms of Cuba, because Cuba is, you know, Donald Trump's threatening to invade Cuba. And so people were talking about Cuba, and they were talking about, like, how, you know, in the 50s, the Cuban Revolution happened, right? And, you know, the Castro brothers, Che Guevara was hanging out there and everything like that. And, like, how when that happened, there was, like, a weird response in the left in America because, you know, there's already, you know, there were the Stalinists and there were Trotskyists. And then all these people, like, looked at Cuba and it, like, was, like, confusing. You know, they were old school Marxists. They looked at this and they were confused by it because it didn't fit into the model of revolution that Marx talked about, where it was like, oh, you know, all this stuff's going to happen. Capitalism, there's going to be a crisis. And then the party revolution, blah, blah, blah. And there wasn't a big communist party in Cuba. It was this weird, like, you know, when Castro started doing his thing, he was just basically a nationalist, or maybe not even that. It's hard to say what his ideology was, if he even had a very clear ideology. Baseball, I think, was his ideology. And, but then, like, after the fact, he, like, adopted all this stuff. So it's, like, not really a socialist country. It's, like, sort of a anti-imperialist, nationalist country with a sort of a dictator with, like, sort of vaguely socialist aesthetics. And then, like, all these, like, you know, Trotskyists in America started splitting with each other because they weren't sure how to interpret the Cuban Revolution, but, like, some of them were actually like, yeah, this is cool, like, because they were, like, anti-Stalinist, and this didn't fit the traditional Marxist interpretation of history. Like, that made them almost more excited by it, because it's like, yeah, it's cool because it doesn't fit, or something like that. And, like, but here's, I was listening to people talking about this, and here's what I started to think. I was like, no, it does fit. That's the weird thing about it. It fits in a way that makes you have to reinterpret the entire history that goes before it and reread all of those, like, just like Gory Carter is the first rock and roll musician, but he didn't intend to create rock and roll when he started playing. But it just turned out that way, and we can see that now looking back on it, because we can go, oh, there's all this rock and roll, and here's the first one of that. Similarly, by looking at the Cuban Revolution, you can look back at all these earlier revolutions and go, actually, those are all earlier versions of the thing that happened in Cuba. Like, those are all, they don't really have that much to do with Marxism or communism or anything like that. They have to do with the kind of thing that Castro was doing, like this sort of nationalist, dictatorial, like, thing, anti-imperialist regime, which, I mean, okay, wait a minute. Like, honestly, we could go earlier than all of those, because there is one big example of a thing like that that happened before all of those things, and that's the American Revolution. The American Revolution is the first anti-imperialist, you know, revolutionary regime. You know, we were fighting against this imperial, you know, England, which was fighting against the colonial power of the UK. And, you know, we set up this revolutionary regime in America, and all those other countries are basically copies of that, including, like, Vietnam, for instance. Vietnam, to a large extent, when they, like, split from the French, like, they actually wrote a Declaration of Independence type document that copied a lot of language from the American Declaration of Independence. And, you know, here we are in the 250th anniversary of our nation's founding, and we can look back and we can say, look, this is it's time to go back and think about actually, now that I say this, okay, the United States of America, kind of, this revolution was sort of a war for national self-determination, like all these other anti-imperialist, you know, countries like you know, Cuba, Vietnam, blah, blah, blah, blah, et cetera, et cetera. Except actually the United States was like a little different and a little better, a little truer to its concept, because when it started, it wasn't really national self-determination yet. It eventually became that. But like, you know, at first there was that period of the Articles of Confederation when you had these like 13 former colonies that were sort of quasi-independent, and you know, they kind of had some kind of national system, but like not quite yet. And like, I feel like nationalism as a thing hadn't really fully developed yet. The concept of nationalism, maybe even the concept of nationalism developed out of like that sort of the end of the Articles of Confederation kind of period, when the, you know, the Federalists were trying to, you know, 1789, they were trying to put together a whole new national system. And simultaneously in France, you have, you know, the beginning of the French Revolution.
0: Are you saying that you mean the general concept of nationalism basically arose as a definable thing because of us?
1: I did say that. I'm thinking about that more. And maybe that's not true.
0: I'm not questioning. I'm just saying I thought the concept was older than us. But I don't know, you might be right.
1: I mean, okay, so you have the Treaty of Westphalia. When is that? That's like, that's the 1648. So that's a long time ago. And yeah, it's sort of it like established some nation states, sort of. But I feel like that was, people were still thinking in basically like religious terms, not completely secular terms. And
0: do you mean religious terms in terms of landmass?
1: Yes.
0: Okay. I'm just trying to keep up with you here.
1: Yeah. So I don't know. I'll keep thinking about that one. I'll get back to you. I'll admit, it was sort of a half-baked thought.
0: Yeah, those are the ones that are the best.
1: Yeah.
0: The half-baked ones, man, they just rock.
1: All right. Well, I'm going to keep on scratching my head and thinking about that. In the meantime, here's Alva from Slattery for Ungdom. I think the name of this song is Characha.

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Her legs are a weapon, all fascination streams, near the sun. 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

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I'm feeling like a loser. I'm not a criminal. You drive me blind. My love's so lovely. My love's so lovely. My love's so lovely. My love's so lovely. My love's so lovely. Never, never, never, never, never, never, never, never, never, never, never, never, never, never, never, never, never, never, never, never, never, never, never, never, never, never, never, never, never, never, never, never, never, never, never, never, never, never, never, never, never, never, never, never, never, never, never, never, never, never, never, never, never, never, never, never, never, never, never, never, never, never, never, never, never, never, never, never, never, never, never, never, never, never, never, never, never, never, never, never, never, never, never, never, never, never, never, never, never, never, never, never, never, never, never, never, never, never, never, never, never, never, never, never, never, never, never, never, never, never, never, never, never, never, never, never, never, never, never, never, never, never, never, never, never, never, never, never, never, never, never, never, never, never, never, never, never, never, never, never, never, never, never, never, never, never, never, never, never, never, never, never, never, never, never, never, never, never, never, never, never, never, never, never, never, never, never, never, never, never, never, never, never, never, never, never, never, never, never, never, never, never, never, never, never, never, never, never, never, never, never, never

0: WAYOLP Rochester, Suicide, Love So Lovely. Before that, we heard Alva with Characha. I don't know if I announced all of the things that I've played so far. Before that, a while back, we heard Wire doing Eel's Song. Before that, Public Image Limited, Four Enclosed Walls. And we started off with Kanono Number One, Mama Lisa. Everything tends to be what it is. Now. Settle down, cowpoke. I was all ready to talk about Kant today. That's what I planned to come here talking about. And everything I was saying in the last break was like leading up to there. But I never got around to talking about him. Maybe next week I'll talk about him, because I realize now there's only 10 minutes left in the show. You should all stay tuned for Jada, who's going to be doing Sick Sad World any moment now. And I guess the things will happen. Do you have any the demonstrations for the students?
1: Are you asking me a question when I'm sitting here trying to put this stupid slug
0: that is difficult. Just leave it. I'll. No. It took me a while to figure out how to put that in there.
1: No, I'll do it, but...
0: I can do it. It's not a problem. Swell maps.

0: All right. Swell maps there. That's just going to be about it for us. Stay tuned for Sick Sad World. Here is The Rapture. Have a nice week, everybody. See you next Tuesday.
1: Yeah, goodbye.

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And I hope it's relaxing because I've had quite the chaotic day and this is my time to wind down. So I hope you enjoy.

Hi, everyone. I hope everyone's days have been amazing. If you would like to call and talk about any music or text into the number, you can do so by calling or texting 585-203-9296. Again, that's 585-203-9296. Other than that, I am so sleepy, but I don't know if I just want to sleep for the rest of the day once I'm done with this. So I may do trivia tonight, and I'm very excited to do that at the Bug Jar. But I may or may not go because I may or may not cancel. Up next is going to be some Modest Mouse and Built to Spill. I love Modest Mouse, and I hope y'all do too.

I hope everyone has been enjoying so far. We just listened to Carry the Zero by Built to Spill and a few Modest Mouse songs, all inspired by my favorite artist, Alex G. And yeah, I fear I probably will not be going to Trivia Night, which that's probably for the best, but I did just buy tickets to see The Garden in Philadelphia in September, so I'm very excited to see them again because I get to wear clown makeup and it's fun putting it on. And yeah, up next is going to be another Built to Spill song, some Elliot Smith, and then you will hear the sound of my voice again. Hope you enjoy.

Hi, everyone. You just listened to High and Dry by Radiohead. My show is closing out soon with a few Alex G songs and Life is a Highway by Rascal Flatts, because if anyone's listened to Alex G, since this is my Alex G themed show, you would know that he plays Life is a Highway during his shows all the time, or he'll have it playing in the background when the shows are over. And everything else I played some Third Eye Blind because I went to a Third Eye Blind Alex G concert. And then I played some Pavement, Modest Mouse, Built to Spill, Elliott Smith, and Radiohead, because those are all some of his influences. And yeah, hope you enjoy the remainder of my show. And I hope you tune in next week, where my dad will be making another appearance with our themed show of songs that your parents will not approve of. So I will be playing songs that he does not approve of, and he will be playing songs that my grandfather does not approve of. So I hope that you tune in then.

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1: Ladies and gentlemen, this is Freddie Pate, and it's time for the best blues from yesterday, today, and tomorrow.

Welcome to the Jump Blues Show. My name is Dave Zebarth, and you're tuned to WAYO LP Rochester. 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